kind of faint, actually. And then when I got over it, I realized, man, this is such a profound honor. My name is Ron Diebert, and I'm the director of the Citizen Lab at the University of Toronto. In 2020, I delivered the Massey Lectures called

From 1980, that's a tune called Enemy from DOA's album Something Better Change. Something Better Change, also the name of a new documentary about Joe Keithley and his life in politics and punk rock. Something Better Change is available now at places like Amazon Prime, YouTube, and Apple TV.

Salut, ici Amé Laouni. Vous écoutez C'est formidable avec la formidable Florence K sur CBC Musique et CBC Radio.

helps us to chase stardom and still shines. But first, let's head to the islands. The Haitian community has something to celebrate. Compa, that iconic music and dance from Haiti, just got recognized by UNESCO as part of the world's cultural heritage. And it really means something. The community has said that Haiti might be a small country, but when its culture gets that kind of spotlight, it resonates with Haitians everywhere. Compa blends jazzy sounds with traditional rhythms like rara and voodoo. And even with all the different influences over the years, it stayed true to itself. And here, in Montreal, the many Haitian artists still carry the sounds of compa forward. Just like Papi J, who brings that compa vibe into his music in a really smooth, effortless way. This is La Femme Que Tu Es, or The Woman That You Are, by Papi J.

The video shows a murder victim handcuffed by police as he lies on the ground dying, and it has caused chaos in the English city of Southampton. On Monday, 23-year-old Vikram Digwa was sentenced to life in prison for the murder of 18-year-old Henry Novak. And police body camera footage was released showing Mr. Novak being restrained while his murderer, who told police that he'd been the victim of a racist attack, looked on. There was immediate reaction from the right. Nigel Farage, leader of the Reform Party, said that this was evidence of, quote, anti-white prejudice in the police force and that people should react with, quote, pure cold rage, unquote. And far-right agitator Tommy Robinson urged people to gather outside the local police station. What followed were widespread protests throughout Southampton last night in which 11 police officers were wounded.

0: The 1995 cartoon has cemented this image of the good Indian in our minds, who wants peace and for us to care about the earth, but isn't angry about all that genocide and ecological destruction. Once again, here is Olivia Ikey Duncan.
1: It's so ouch when you understand that and understand the truth. I couldn't even believe that

0: What is a savage anyway? If we take this word and decolonize it, we see beneath the insult. We see what the European settlers meant by savage. Someone who is not bound by their laws. Savages were people less than human, who needed to be tamed. For some of us, we internalize these messages, and unlearning them can be a process. Here is Olivia Aiki Duncan of the Inuit community of Kujuak.
1: When I was a teenager, I was embarrassed to tell people I was Inuit. And I have light hair, green eyes, white skin. I can pass as a white person. So I did. I passed my teenage years as a white person when I would come to Montreal because of this word, because of what it means, because of their image of us with that word. So for a long time, I never identified as a Native person. I never wanted to be known as a savage. But as the years came, I started learning what we had been through, what my grandmother had been through, and the strength and resilience and pure courage, determination that they had.

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1: I'm here today to decolonize words and chew bubblegum, and I'm all out of bubblegum. Let's go. What if I told you to obey me? What would you do? You'd probably roll your eyes and say, sure, like you

0: que vous faites dans votre vie de cérémonie, puis ça, c'était pas bon. 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Les prêtres, là.
1: It was the missionaries who told them that the way they lived their lives, their ceremonies, everything was wrong. That's what they said. Sweat lodges, that's bad. We were working for the devil.

Today, many Indigenous people prefer the word creator over the word God. It has less baggage attached to it, and it better reflects our concepts and ideas. There is no single Indigenous spirituality for all of us. Each group has their own ways, their own stories, and their own connections. Like people across the globe, Indigenous peoples have found comfort and belonging in Christianity and other world religions and spirituality. If we look to decolonize the word God, we don't seek to reject the church and religion, but instead seek to let everyone have the right to choose and be respected in how they wish to pray or give thanks. Here's Bryce Morris.

with this recession call, binary, are we in a good economy or are we not in a good economy, is that frankly, the number came in at negative 0.1%. But if it had come in at plus 0.1%, there would be no recession headlines, and yet it would be virtually the same economy for most Canadians as they felt it. And underlying all of this, Peter, there's another big issue that we've had with GDP in this country, which is

0: Good morning. I'm Rebecca Zandbergen. You're listening to Ottawa Morning. It is Thursday, June 4th. And right now in the city, it's partly cloudy and 11 degrees. A really warm one today. We're looking at a mix of sun and cloud, and 31 degrees is our high. We're down to 14 degrees tonight. And Friday, a mix of sun and cloud and a high of 27. And David Giroux joins me now from the CBC Ottawa Newsroom. Good morning.
1: Good morning, Rebecca. A dangerous offender who was convicted of sexual assaults has been released on day parole to a community facility here in Ottawa. Police say 46-year-old Christopher Ralston is serving an indeterminate life sentence for offenses that took place in Toronto in 2002. They say he's going to have to abide by a number of conditions, including a curfew and a ban on consuming, buying, or having alcohol or drugs, as well as reporting all intimate relationships. The Ottawa Police Service says it is notifying the public because the high-risk offender management unit believes Ralston poses a significant risk to public safety, particularly to women. Given his history of violent stranger sexual assaults and the high risk that he will reoffend or breach his conditions. As frustration mounts around Aalto's proposed rail line, Ottawa's mayor is defending the city's position to sign a non-disclosure agreement. The high-speed rail is set to cut through parts of eastern Ontario, eventually stretching from Toronto to Quebec City. The city announced it signed an NDA back in December, just before public consultations began. CBC asked Mayor Mark Sutcliffe on Tuesday about what signing it says about transparency. He says it's a usual step in the process when discussing the potential to acquire land. He says Aalto is, quote, not sharing information with us that we're withholding from the public. In an email statement to CBC, Aalto says NDAs are widely used in the industry to help structure discussions and two-way data sharing. The Ontario government says it's going to show flexibility regarding work arrangements for public service employees in Toronto during the FIFA World Cup. Finance Minister Peter Bethlen-Falvey confirmed yesterday there will be accommodations during the international soccer tournament, which lands in Toronto next week, but he did not specify what that flexibility is going to look like. Treasury Board President Caroline Mulroney has said public service employees may be allowed to work remotely during daytime matches in Toronto, scheduled for June 12th. And June 26th. Swimmers here in the Ottawa area will soon have two new spots to take a dip. The National Capital Commission has added areas on either side of the river. Here in Ottawa, a new dock has been constructed under Majors Hill Park beside the main locks. Natalie Roy Patenaud is director of the real estate management for the NCC.
2: It's another site that lends itself well for swimming, but I think with the signature area or the prominent area of the locks and the heritage that it brings, it's a very unique site that has history that dates back to, I think, the late 1800s.
1: The other swimming is behind the Canadian Museum of History. The NCC says the dock on the Ottawa side opens in mid-June, while the Gatineau one launches in early July. And Rebecca, the Ottawa Charge have selected the three players they're protecting as the expansion process begins. Goalie Gwyneth Phillips, defender Rania Sovalainen, and hometown hero Rebecca Leslie. This means they can't be signed by one of the PWHL's four expansion teams and will call Ottawa home for another year. It's step one of six to fill the new rosters in Detroit, Hamilton, Las Vegas, and San Jose. They'll be able to build their lineups with the existing teams unprotected players on Friday. And I'll have more news in about half an hour.
0: Okay, David, thank you very much for that. That is David Giroux from the CBC Ottawa Newsroom. John Northcott is hosting World Report today and joins us now as well. Good morning, John.
3: Good morning, Rebecca. How are you?
0: I'm doing well. What are you working on today?
3: Well, we're actually standing by to talk to Willie Lowry. He's normally, of course, in our Washington Bureau, but he's in Jerusalem for us now to talk about this ceasefire deal worked out between Israel and Lebanon. The issue around that is Hezbollah activity aimed at Israel. Problem is, Hezbollah was not at that series of meetings to hammer out the ceasefire. So a lot of question marks around that, and Willie Lowry on the ground talking to people, getting reaction on that. Canada expected, in fact, in the person of the Prime Minister at 10:45 this morning, will address an AI strategy for this country. There has been a lot of concern and a lot of prescription when it comes to what people would like to see in that AI strategy. So we'll see how that plays out. And a warning around from Five Eyes, of course, that's the international security organization of which Canada is a part, warning that Chinese spies maybe using Indeed and LinkedIn to target military and government employees. So, yeah, they could see your particulars on the site and they reach out and say, hey, on spec, how'd you like to write something for us and we'll pay you? And that way they are, they say, able to gauge what kind of information and how malleable these people might be. So, yeah, exactly. And who, I mean, you know, we all check into LinkedIn now and again to see what's going on. So we'll have some more on that for you too.
4: Okay, John, thank you very much for that.
3: Cheers, Rebecca.
4: That's John Northcott hosting World Report. And it's 5:35 and it's time for the Business Digest with Dan McGarvey.
5: Prime Minister Mark Carney says the federal government will bring in legislation to do more about forced labor in global supply chains. That follows a proposal by the Trump administration to impose an additional 10% tariff on imports from Canada and lots of other countries over concerns about countries that might use forced labor. Goods that comply with the Canada-US-Mexico Agreement, or CUSMA, would be exempt from the proposed tariff. Carney said the new tariffs weren't a surprise and wouldn't impact the vast majority of Canadian exports to the US. The federal government says it will direct the CRTC to review a recent decision to make big streaming services contribute 15% of their Canadian revenues to support Canadian content. Ottawa plans to issue a new policy direction on the implementation of the Online Streaming Act and will instead provide $600 million to Canada's audio and audiovisual industries. Now, the move follows criticism from the Motion Picture Association and concerns raised by the U.S. ambassador to Canada over the increased financial obligations on foreign streaming companies. While Cabinet can't directly overturn the CRTC ruling, it can instruct the regulator on how to apply the Online Streaming Act going forward. In other news, thousands of Chinese-made electric vehicles have started arriving in Canada, but not much is expected to change just yet in terms of new choices for consumers. Nearly 3,000 Chinese-manufactured EVs landed in the country last month, but they're mostly Teslas, which Canadians are already pretty familiar with. Dan Park, CEO of Clutch, an online vehicle retailer in Canada, says Canadians will be a bit more excited when they can see and buy new brands of EVs.
6: Even Carney himself wasn't fully sure of which brands were coming across the border. But I think people are speculating that at some point they would come over. Things like the BYD or the Xiaomi cars that are China.

0: branded, from what I've seen, are certainly seems like high quality vehicles at very low prices.
1: Canada's allowing up to 49,000 Chinese EVs into the country annually. Ottawa reached a tariff quota deal with China on EVs in exchange for Beijing dropping some duties on Canadian canola. And finally,
2: for just 149 rupees an hour. The startup is called Carryman. The founders
3: ne logon ka samay khareedna shuru kar diya. Delhi mein ek startup aaya hai jiska naam hai Carryman.
4: Enna vela na neenga vandu shopping.
1: A new startup in India has taken social media in that country by storm. The company takes care of some of the small shopping related inconveniences that everyone hates, carrying heavy bags, standing in lines, and even shopping itself. Carryman is a new company in the Indian capital, Delhi, focused on busy outdoor markets and shopping areas. So for about $2 Canadian per hour, customers can drop by a kiosk in the street and have someone literally carry their bags and access add-ons like someone to push a stroller or charge a cell phone and even hold an umbrella for you. The slogan they use is "You shop, we carry," and the startup's now gone viral. It's got people talking about the ethics of outsourcing menial work as well as the idea of creating full-time jobs. The company says the majority of their clients so far have been pregnant women, mothers with young children, the elderly, and the disabled. For CBC Radio, I'm Dan McGarvey.
5: Thanks very much, Dan. And for more business news, you can always turn to our website, cbc.ca/business. It's about 20 minutes before 6 o'clock. This is Ottawa Morning. Trade talks with the U.S. are officially on and the gloves are officially off. Not long after Canada formally told the U.S. and Mexico it wants to renew the trade agreement, the Trump administration proposed a new 10% tariff on Canada, Mexico, and dozens of other countries on goods allegedly made with forced labor. The new proposal also came after Donald Trump once again posted about Canada becoming the 51st state. This week, Pete Hoekstra, the U.S. ambassador to Canada, was in Quebec City to meet with Premier Christine Fréchette to talk trade. On the way into the meeting, reporters asked him why he had reposted Donald Trump's latest 51st state declaration.
6: If actually you had a media that did its job, you would find out that as the president's representative to Canada, I present the president's views, the United States' views to Canada. My understanding is we repost 100% of the president's tweets that deal with Canada.
5: U.S. Ambassador Pete Hoekstra talking to reporters earlier today. Louise Blais is Quebec's CUSMA envoy, and she was in the meeting with Premier Fréchette and Ambassador Hoekstra this week and spoke to As It Happens host Neil Coxall.
7: Louise Blais, what do you take away from what he's saying there? He's talking about the 51st state rhetoric. What does that signal, if anything, to you?
8: Well, look, I mean, this happened in the middle of a very successful visit that he was having in Quebec City. We had meetings the day before that had gone quite well. And he was set to meet with two ministers when this came out. And so obviously there was a sense that of disappointment on our side, on the Quebec side. And we did reach out to him and express that we were dismayed and we thought that all this language was behind us. And we were here to talk and focus on the future. And he gave us the same explanation that he has provided. So he's very, very clear on this. The president and the White House expect their envoy to amplify the postings of the president that relate to their country of accreditation. And I think that Quebec decided not to have this derail what was otherwise a constructive dialogue.
7: And what made it constructive in your view? What did the U.S. ambassador say or do today that gives you a sense that the administration wants a fair and mutually beneficial renewal negotiation?
8: You know, this was a two-day visit, so many, many different meetings with business interlocutors, government officials, including the premier this morning. I was in that meeting. And what I definitely witnessed was someone willing to listen, asking questions. This ambassador has very strong opinions on certain things and strong messages to deliver, and that's important that he delivers them. But at the same time,

0: an understanding of where we're coming from, where Quebec is coming from, or Canada is coming from on certain issues. And that's how you build trust. You build understanding. These kinds of conversation, you don't win them all every, you know, but you, they're important to be had so that there's respect on both sides. And I think that that's what we had during the visit in private.
1: Beyond that mutual respect and him signaling he understands where Quebec and Quebecers might be coming from, on Monday night, the U.S. president signed a proclamation to lower tariffs on some aluminum, steel, and copper imports, which Quebec businesses are certainly, they've been hurting from those tariffs. So does that signal to you that he is willing to negotiate further, or that he's recognized that American businesses are quite angry?
0: I think it's a little bit of both. I think we've seen a lot of movement this week, which is quite positive on both sides. You know, we know that the Minister LeBlanc went to DC equipped with things that to put on the table and to discuss, with a renewed sense of mandate from the Prime Minister. We saw the measure you just outlined, but at the same time, we also received a report, the report of USTR on their investigation on importation of goods issued from forced labor was also made public. So there's a lot of moving parts, but at the same time, what I have heard is there is a sense at the White House, certainly, and in parts of the American capital, where they really needed to get these signals from Canada, mm-hmm. which Canada has been saying, and we've heard the Prime Minister say it for many, many weeks now, we're able and willing and available to have conversations. Our Ambassador Wiseman said that when he spoke to the committee and the House, but it was as if that message wasn't being registered, and now I think it is being registered, and I think it was really very good to have the Ambassador Oxtra involved in a series of public meetings in Quebec at the same time, where we could react mm-hmm. in real time to these developments and be able to move the ball a little bit further.
1: And we should mention Prime Minister Carney said he wasn't necessarily surprised by this new 10% tariff. He said the motivation behind it, you know, the concerns about forced labor practices is, quote, something that we share, unquote. And he underlined that there is still a carve out for CUSMA products that is still in place. In terms of what happens next and how long, you're talking, you've seen movement. On last night's show, Ontario's trade representative in Washington, David Patterson, was a guest. He said he's optimistic this deal could be done by Labor Day. Do you agree?
0: Look, I mean, we are, the sooner the better. And this week is a major step in the right direction. We'll see how the Americans react. They have, as you know, they have set a program of discussions and negotiations in place with Mexico. We don't seem to have that quite yet. We're having conversations, and I think they're important conversations that took place yesterday in DC, but we don't have that same level of calendar, and there's still a danger mm-hmm. and that Mexico goes first and then we go second, mm-hmm. which is not ideal. This is a trilateral arrangement, an agreement and treaty, and we believe that while, yes, some issues can be bilateral in terms of some of the specific issues, but if you're going to be discussing aluminum and if you're going to be discussing autos, for example, or these are shared issues. And I think Canada has to be at that table.
1: Louise Blais, a pleasure. Thank you for making time for us.
0: Oh, thank you for having me.
2: Louise Blais is Quebec's CUSMA envoy and a former Canadian ambassador to the UN. And she was speaking with As It Happens host Neil Coaxial.

0: It is 5:47 and you're listening to Ottawa Morning here on CBC Radio 1. It's partly cloudy in the city to start the day if you're already starting your day. Our high today, really warm, a mix of sun and cloud and 31 degrees. Partly cloudy tonight, down to 14 degrees. Well, for doctors at private clinics who prescribe safer supply to their patients, we're talking about medications that serve as an alternative to toxic and illegal drugs. Well, those doctors will now be subject to new strict requirements. Earlier this week, the College of Physicians and Surgeons of Ontario released the new rules. And my next guest was among those calling for the college to bring about those changes, particularly at for-profit addiction clinics. And yesterday I spoke to Ariel Troster, City Councillor for Somerset Ward.
1: Good morning.
0: I know this issue has been on your radar for a while. You've been looking for change. Tell us a little bit about your concern with the clinic in the neighborhood, New Dawn Medical. What was concerning?
1: So this particular clinic, it was under different ownership. It originally set up shop in Hindenburg and then moved a few blocks east into Chinatown. Both under its previous ownership and its current ownership, we've seen an absolute explosion of drug diversion or drug dealing from people who genuinely have serious addictions, I don't doubt it, but who clearly are not being monitored by the doctors at that clinic. In a lot of cases, the medication they're being prescribed, which is called hydromorphone or Dilaudid, it may not be strong enough. So the medication is being used as a currency to just buy more toxic street drugs. It's really obvious to anyone who sits in the coffee shop across the street from the clinic. And right now, under its current ownership, it's part of a string of 50 clinics under the same heading. So this is a big private enterprise. It's highly profitable to be seeing this many patients at such a high volume. And our main concern is that in a lot of cases, clinics like this have doctors that are not based in Ottawa, and the majority of the care is provided virtually. So there's a skeleton staff on site, maybe a nurse, maybe a receptionist. And then the doctors primarily see patients via iPad. So they're literally not seeing what's going on as patients walk out the door. And it's been really clear to anyone in the community that this is compromising community safety, and it's also compromising patient care, because if doctors can't see what's going on right outside their door, how on earth could they determine if people are complying with the medication?
0: But we're going to talk about some of the changes, but I just want to take a step back for a minute here, because it is, as you say, a for-profit clinic, which means that there's a business model here, and you say it's highly profitable, but is that just through billing OHIP?
1: Yeah, so the previous owner of this clinic in 1 year billed OHIP $2.5 million as the sole doctor associated with a string of clinics. And in talking to other experts, the assumption was if he was the only clinician, he would have had to be seeing patients virtually every 3, 4, 5 minutes, which is a really tiny period of time to be able to assess someone's suitability for a serious medication like a narcotic.
0: You'd think OHIP would be interested in seeing changes as well, or perhaps it is.
1: Yeah, I mean, we've been flagging this. The difficulty is, as the city, we have no ability to shut down a regulated healthcare institution. So MPP Catherine McKenney and I filed a complaint to the Ontario College of Physicians and Surgeons. And last week I had a motion passed unanimously by City Council, which is very similar to one that was passed in London, Ontario, calling on better regulation of what we're calling high volume clinics that are churning out a lot of these prescriptions and ones that are providing primarily virtual care, especially in big urban centers.
0: Okay, so the new guidelines from CPSO are what exactly? What are the changes?
1: So first of all, it indicates they need to try everything else before reaching for something like Dilaudid or hydromorphone. There's many other treatment modalities available for people who are struggling with addiction. Then the first appointment has to be in person, and then there needs to be an in-person follow-up every 3 months. So I think, to me, this seems like the bare minimum. I'm not a clinician. I'm not a doctor. But our deep concern as a community has been these sort of absentee doctors setting up very profitable clinics, providing almost entirely virtual care without literally having the eyes on the street and providing the wraparound care for their patients. So I hope that this is a positive change that will help undercut the really profitable business model that is just flooding our neighborhoods with these challenges without doctors who are on site to be accountable to the nearby community.
0: We did receive a statement from a spokesperson at New Dawn Medical. It reads, quote, "We are fully supportive of the CPSO update on safer supply prescribing. We thank CPSO for their work and hope that all clinics will incorporate incorporate these policies across the board. Have you spoken to the clinic since this came down?
1: No, not since the change came down. We met when the clinic changed hands, and there were a lot of promises about how they were going to be really strict with their clientele, and they were going to hire a security guard, and they were going to keep on top of things, and they were going to ensure that this medication wasn't being diverted. We've seen no evidence of change. I am hearing that there are occasionally doctors on site at the clinic, but as I like to

0: say to people, all you got to do is sit in the coffee shop across the street from the clinic and see what happens every day, all day when people walk out of there. So something else that MPP McKenney and I have been advocating for are better treatment options. The reality is that many people who are addicted to fentanyl, hydromorphone is not strong enough to stave off withdrawal. So they may take some of their medication and then they might sell some of their medication to top it up with fentanyl. And that's not what we want people doing. Right now, Health Canada has approved injectable opioid agonist treatment, which is something that could be injected on site once or twice a day by a doctor. They've experimented with this in BC. It's been very effective. It's just not currently on the OHIP formulary. So in addition to better regulation of these private clinics, we want to see better treatment options, better outcomes for patients, and better outcomes for communities.
1: You know, in less than 2 weeks, provincial funding for the final two supervised consumption sites, it dries up on June 13th, likely to see those two sites shut down as a result. How are you feeling about those in your community who rely on these services?
0: Well, our own supervised consumption site was forced to close by the Ford government over a year ago, and it's been a nightmare. I keep saying there's a twin crisis happening in Chinatown, and it started with the closure of supervised consumption. So when people don't have a place to use drugs, and if they don't have a home of their own, they're going to use them anywhere. So this change was purportedly made to keep drug use away from kids, and now it's been brought closer to kids. Drug use is happening in playgrounds, not near playgrounds, you know, in backyards, on sidewalks. And then coupled with this was the explosion of these private clinics that have come in and filled this gap. When the Somerset West Community Health Center was allowed to provide safer supply as well as supervised consumption, we were not seeing these kind of diversion issues as dramatically on the street. People were supervised, they were observed. Safer supply also works really well within community housing buildings, but this unregulated private model where it seems a lot of different pharmacies and these corporate clinics are trying to cash in, that's where we're seeing these huge challenges, and it's really creating a nightmare for a community that I care about very deeply.
1: We know these new guidelines are coming into effect, but what kind of oversight will there be to these for that particular clinic, for instance, to ensure that it's following the rules?
0: So I don't know, and that's where my question is. Again, as I said, I'm not a doctor, I'm not a clinician, I'm not a regulator, and people keep asking me as a city councilor, why can't the city regulate this? Why can't they fix it? Why can't they shut them down? And what I keep saying is healthcare is provincial. So healthcare is regulated by the province and by the College of Physicians and Surgeons. So I think this is a good first step, that they're listening to the community. That is, we've all been saying we want better treatment options. I believe fundamentally in harm reduction and in safer supply, but it needs to be done in a way that is sensitive to the security of the whole community and actually gives people the treatment they need. So if they're simply using the medication as currency to buy more poison street drugs, it's causing harm. It's not solving a problem.
1: Okay. Arielle Troster, thanks for dropping by.
0: Yeah, thank you so much.
1: That was my conversation yesterday with Arielle Troster, City Councillor for Somerset Ward.

0: That's Dan Byrne and Orit Shimoni with Birds. They're in Ottawa Saturday night to play live on Elgin. And I just saw Doug go by with the coffee order sheet. They make fun of me because they say my order is particularly complicated. I don't think it's that bad. Large, medium steep tea, half sugar, 2 milk. Not that complicated. David Giroux joins us now with a look at news headlines. Good morning.
1: Good morning. As frustration mounts around Aalto's proposed rail line, Ottawa's mayor is defending the city's decision to sign a non-disclosure agreement. The city announced it signed an NDA back in December, just before public consultations began. Mayor Mark Sutcliffe says it's a usual step in the process when discussing the potential to acquire land. A dangerous offender who is convicted of sexual assaults in Toronto has been released on day parole to a community facility here in Ottawa. The Ottawa Police Service says it's notifying the public because the high-risk offender management unit believes 46-year-old Christopher Ralston poses a significant risk to public safety, particularly to women. Swimmers in the Ottawa area will soon have 2 new spots to take a dip. The National Capital Commission has added areas on either side of the river. Here in Ottawa, a new dock has been constructed under Major Sill Park beside the main locks, and the other swimming is behind the Canadian Museum of History. And the Ontario government says it will show flexibility regarding work arrangements for public service employees in Toronto during the FIFA World Cup. All of a full local newscast and half an hour World Report is next.
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6: This is World Report. Good morning, I'm John Northcott. We have an update on a CBC investigation into AI deepfakes of dozens of Canadian women. As the number of alleged victims grows, the wife of one of the accused is speaking out in support of them. Multiple women have told CBC News they feel violated and terrified after learning pictures of themselves were manipulated into nude and violent imagery using artificial intelligence. The CBC's Kayla Hounsell has been speaking with Gwen Frankton about the man she thought she knew.
7: I would say loving and amiable relationship.
8: Gwen Frankton says she met Stephen Lowe, her husband of 21 years, in Nunavut. They eventually moved to Ottawa before settling in Maitland, Nova Scotia, a small village around 85 kilometers north of Halifax. In the early hours of a snowy February morning, the police showed up at her door to arrest her husband.
7: That was a total shock. And at the beginning, inexplicable.
8: Frankton is now in the process of filing for divorce. Lowe is facing dozens of charges, including harassment, uttering threats, possessing and publishing obscene material, as well as child sexual abuse material. The allegations have not been proven in court. A second man, Peter Van Beek, is also facing charges. Inspector Pascal Labine is with the Ottawa Police Service, the lead agency in the case.
9: We are now in excess of 50 victims in this particular case, and I wouldn't be surprised that additional charge may also be laid.
8: Frankton says as a spouse who is neither accused nor a named victim, it's been difficult to access information.
7: Throughout this process, I felt sometimes as if I was the only person that ever had this happen to them, but that cannot be true.
8: She is speaking out, hoping to start a conversation about supports available for people who are not formally victims of alleged crime, but remain deeply affected. Kayla Hounsell, CBC News, Halifax.
6: In a few hours, Prime Minister Mark Carney will be in Toronto to unveil Canada's long-awaited national artificial intelligence strategy. Ottawa says the plan will introduce new measures to ensure AI is developed safely and securely. It will also aim to improve the daily lives of Canadians. Carney will deliver the details at 10:45 a.m. Eastern, followed by a tour of a local AI research institute where he will meet with scientists. Israel and Lebanon say they've agreed to a ceasefire again. Representatives from both countries met in Washington to seal the deal aimed at halting attacks from both Israel and the militant group Hezbollah. The announcement comes after several weeks of heavy fighting. The CBC's Willie Lowry is in northern Israel with the latest.
10: Lawrence Tendler looks out across a valley from a viewpoint in the northern Israeli community of Malkia. The shimmering lights of the Lebanese village of Bint Jebel are just visible in the distance. After weeks of heavy fighting between the Israeli military and Hezbollah, diplomats from Israel and Lebanon agreed to a ceasefire. But Tendler says it could all fall apart in seconds.
11: So you're safe here, you know, you can see it is safe, but everything's fragile, you know, it can change, but it's safe here.
10: In a statement, the U.S. State Department, who brokered the deal, said, quote, the ceasefire is contingent on a complete cessation of Hezbollah fire and the evacuation of all Hezbollah operatives from the South Litani sector. It's not the first time that Hezbollah has been ordered to stop operating from south of the Litani River, a waterway that cuts across much of southern Lebanon and at times is 30 kilometers away from the Israeli border. Under the agreement, the Lebanese armed forces will begin taking control of the area by establishing a series of pilot zones in the hopes it will eventually replace Hezbollah and lead to a lasting and comprehensive peace. Hezbollah has still not commented on the ceasefire. Meanwhile, the Israeli military and Hezbollah continue to trade fire. The UN says a peacekeeper in Lebanon was killed and two others injured in shelling. Willie Lowry, CBC News, near Hanita, Israel.
6: Meanwhile, the U.S. House of Representatives passes a resolution to keep President Donald Trump from taking more military action against Iran.
12: On this vote, the yeas are 215 and the nays are 208. The concurrent resolution is adopted.
6: The measure requires the president to withdraw U.S. forces or get congressional approval to continue the war. Four Republicans sided with the Democrats to pass the measure. The non-binding resolution is a sign that Trump's party may be growing frustrated with the stalled military campaign. Canada and its Five Eyes partners are warning that Chinese spies are posing as recruiters on sites like LinkedIn and Indeed. A new security alert says operatives are using fake job postings to target current and former government and military personnel. Applicants are often asked to write trial reports for money, a tactic meant to trick them into revealing state secrets. The Chinese embassy in London strongly denies the claims, calling them malicious slander. The Vegas Golden Knights head into the second game of the Stanley Cup Final tonight, up 1-0 against the Carolina Hurricanes. At the center of their championship run is Canadian goaltender Carter Hart. His journey has been both highly successful on the ice and deeply controversial off of it. Karen Pauls reports.
13: The booing started early in Game 1 of the Stanley Cup Finals. The chanting followed. Carolina Hurricanes fans watching goaltender Carter Hart on hockey's biggest stage.
14: It was really nice to see the Canes fans chanting no means no.
13: Kelly Favreau is a survivor of sexual assault and co-founder of a group called Beyond the Verdict.
14: Shows that the fans are now starting to realize the NHL isn't really holding anyone accountable right now.
13: Hart was one of five players from Canada's 2018 World Junior team charged with sexual assault after a Hockey Canada event celebrating their victory. He, Michael McLeod, Alex Formanton, Dylan Dubé, and Cal Foote were acquitted of all charges. The judge ruled the allegations lacked sufficient credibility to warrant conviction. NHL Commissioner Gary Bettman described the players' conduct like this.
15: Abhorrent, reprehensible, horrific, and unacceptable.
13: But after the league cleared them to play, Vegas snapped up Hart.
16: I think fans want to see their team win.
13: Mark Anderson is a sports reporter for the Associated Press in Las Vegas.
16: And you could say, well, the courts didn't find him guilty, so why should I blame him?
17: Shot to the change direction.
13: While the debate follows Hart off the ice, his success on it has been undeniable. Vegas is now just 3 wins away from winning the Stanley Cup, and Hart is in the running for the Conn Smythe Trophy, awarded to the team's playoff MVP. Karen Pauls, CBC News, Winnipeg.
6: A manhunt is back on in northern Saskatchewan after police released two suspects without charges. The pair were arrested Monday following a shooting on the remote Pelican Narrows First Nation that left a 28-year-old woman dead near a local clinic. The Peter Ballantyne Cree Nation says community schools will stay closed for the rest of the week. Nova Scotia's education department is removing a short story from an online grade 12 English course after it was found to include a racist term. The Ernest Hemingway story uses the N-word 12 times. Leaders in the province's Black community say they are angry and frustrated that the text ever made it into a classroom. Allie Thompson reports.
18: Quite frankly, I'm tired of having this conversation.
19: Kesa Monroe Anderson is a professor at Acadia University's School of Education. She says she is feeling angry and confused after discovering a self-guided online grade 12 English class included Ernest Hemingway's The Killers. The 1920s short story uses the N-word 12 times. Monroe Anderson is questioning how that happened.
18: Where was the rigor for this text? Where was the humanity?
19: The short story was removed after a parent, who is also a CBC journalist, brought it to the attention of the course mentor. Nova Scotia's education department declined an interview and refused to answer specific questions. An email statement says the province has several processes to guide how resources are brought into classrooms, and they must pass a bias evaluation. But former principal Martin Morrison says it doesn't appear that guidance was followed.
20: It just kind of widens the distrust of Black learners specifically, right?
19: So youth worker Dennis Adams says he's disgusted when he sees the N-word. And the way it's used in this short story is derogatory.
21: There's, a second-class citizenship effect.
19: Adams says he hopes shedding light on the situation sparks conversation about which sensitive texts are appropriate for classrooms. Allie Thompson, CBC News, Halifax.
6: And that is the latest national and international news from World Report. I'm John Northcott. This is CBC News.
0: Good morning. I'm Rebecca Zanbergen. You're listening to Ottawa Morning. It is Thursday, June 4th. The federal government will unveil its new AI strategy today. Canada is playing catch-up in the global race for artificial intelligence, but how do we protect the most vulnerable along the way? That's this hour. And there is a push in Quebec to ban energy drinks for kids under 16.
22: I just feel like there isn't enough awareness around people our age on that. So maybe banning, I think, is kind of far.
23: I feel it's a good thing that it's not available in schools because I don't think students really need it while they're receiving their education.
0: So why are energy drinks getting such a bad rap? We'll look at the science this hour. But first, kids are looking for summer jobs and the prospects aren't all that good. We're talking youth unemployment this hour. Right now in the city, we've got some cloud cover and 12 degrees. Our high today with a mix of sun and cloud is 31 degrees. 14 is our low tonight, and then tomorrow as well, a little bit cooler. 27 is the high with a mix of sun and cloud. And we are looking potentially at a few rain showers on Saturday, highs of 25. And David Giroux joins us now with a look at news headlines. Good morning.
1: Good morning. Ottawa's mayor is defending the city's decision to sign a non-disclosure agreement with the Crown Corporation overseeing Canada's proposed high-speed rail network and insists Aalto is not sharing information with the city that they're withholding from the public. Emma Weller is going to have the details for us at the bottom of the clock. And the National Capital Commission is adding two more swimming docks to the Ottawa River in downtown Ottawa-Gatineau, one near the Ottawa Locks and the other on the opposite shore behind the Canadian Museum of History. Natalia Goodwin will have an update to my full newscast at 6:30.
0: Okay, thanks very much for that. David, Doug is in this morning, but you've got some help along the way, it sounds like.
24: Yeah, I've had Gabrielle Houston has been shadowing me this week, both on Ottawa Morning and in All in a Day, because she's learning the ropes so that she can backfill me should need be, and then in the summer when I have some vacation time, she'll come in here and fill in for me. So I'm going to get through this first one today, the easy one, and I'll leave the rest for her. So she'll be doing traffic today on Ottawa Morning.
0: Nice.
24: Gabrielle, so I'm sure you'll treat her fairly. Do you have a cat?
0: I'll do my best. I do have a cat.
24: You do? Do they ever, like I got in trouble from my cat today. Like, cats will swear at you. And so mine, Junebug, she inadvertently spent the night in the backyard on the patio. She went out, she must have snuck out with the dogs and just didn't come back in. So when I opened the door to let them out this morning at like 4 o'clock in the morning, she came in and just rah, rah, rah,
0: she
24: rah.
0: She was mad at you.
24: Mad at me. Like it was clearly she was telling me off.
0: And as like, she should.
24: Yeah. It was an awkward moment. It was pretty funny. After a while, I started laughing because it kept going on and on and on. Mm-hmm. Yeah, far be it from me to complain about such a thing. I'm not seeing too much there on the major routes, the 417. No slowdowns there on the construction zone there between Bayshore and Woodruff. It seems fine right now. Not seeing any lingering work. There was no guys, you know, putting cones back on trucks this morning when I was coming in. I'm not seeing any early morning collisions. The only place where things are a little bit busy is in Cumberland already. And the westbound 174 there going into and through Cumberland past the ferry crossing. But no problems in Orleans afterwards and no issues in Gatineau. If you see something that I or Gabrielle should know about this morning, you can either call us about it or text us about it, 613-288-6900, and she'll be back here in about 15 minutes.
0: Okay, Doug, thanks very much for that. It is 6:13. Finding work as a student can be hard these days. The latest data from Statistics Canada showed youth unemployment at just over 14%. Now, that's notably higher than the pre-pandemic average. So with summer job season underway, the team at CBC Street Sense recently went to WonderLead, a student leadership conference, to find out how these young people were thinking about work. And one of the hosts of Street Sense, Sam Bird, joins me now. Good morning, Sam.
2: Good morning, Rebecca. How's it going?
0: Pretty well. Tell us what you heard from the students.
2: Okay, well, let me just paint the picture here a little bit. So we were at Canada's Wonderland, so we're surrounded by roller coasters every 2 seconds, like rides and kids screaming, and it was a lot of fun, though. But admittedly, talking to students in that setting was probably the most fun. And I was surprised by how strong their opinions are, even about the jobs they don't want.
3: So many kids, they try to be lifeguards, and you have to spend so much time through the training process. It's just not worth it, honestly. Even though the pay is decent, I just feel like it takes too much time.
4: Anything in appliances, because I'm so bad at that. We have like tech courses at our school, and we get taught about the benefits of like more hands-on jobs. And one of our teachers constantly reminds us that we could get hand arthritis, so I don't want that.
2: So, I mean, I was not thinking about hand arthritis in high school. So
0: absolutely
2: that was
0: not.
2: It was interesting to hear.
0: Yeah. Okay. They sound responsible. How old were these students you were talking to?
2: So Gurmahar, he was the first one that we heard talking about lifeguarding. He's only 15. Most of the others were grade 11 and 12. I even ended up, I did a bit of a quick poll with a group of 20 students, and 15 of them had summer jobs lined up.
0: Was that surprising to you? Especially because we know that it's tough finding work right now.
2: Yeah, true. I mean, we were at a leadership conference, so these students are definitely a little extra motivated. I found it kind of cool how they're using their resources.
5: I'm going to be kind of like a bike instructor at this camp called Pedalheads. I found out while I was surfing on Indeed.
3: I actually asked my coach, like, hey, do you need any extra help? Now I help kids 4 to 8 years old learn basketball, play basketball.
4: So I'm going to be a cashier at a farmer's market called Hurley's. And I learned about it through my sibling, who also worked there, as a strawberry picker.
9: I'm working as a camp counselor. It is a neighborhood camp, so from ages 4 to 12, we run activities and different kinds of events with them.
2: So a lot of what they said, actually, it tracks with some of the first job tips that we actually share on Street Sense.
0: Oh, what are the tips?
2: Well, first, let me say it's definitely easier said than done, but we encourage things like, for example, volunteering first, because that could lead into work later. Also, network through family, friends, or even coaches. And also making job sites like Indeed, for example, work harder for you. So Adelisa, the first student that we just heard, she actually filled out a questionnaire so jobs matching her interests would get emailed directly to her from Indeed.
0: Now, admittedly, you said these kids were there for some leadership conference. So these kids are, you know, they're kind of gung-ho and getting things done quickly, probably. But I mean, were you this strategic about getting jobs in high school?
2: Well, strategic might be a strong word, but I would say resourceful. I worked at the canteen at my local, like, pool in the summer. Thankfully, my mother was on the committee at the pool, so it was easier to get that job kind of set up. Now, I wouldn't say it was my dream job, but it was something. Actually, we asked students about this, too.
9: What's your dream summer job?
7: Probably like working with cats. I like cats.
3: Assistant maybe for a doctor or being beside patients, something like that. When I grow older, I want to be a pharmacist too. So if I could get a pharmacy job, that would be lovely.

0: I have been seeing a lot of TikToks of like the BevCart girlies, and I really want to do that. Like, it seems so fun. Like, it seems like a great way to also like meet different people, and also the paycheck is pretty big, I'm pretty sure. So yeah.
1: A BevCart girly, what is that?
2: Right. Well, it's basically people on the golf course that will drive around in the beverage carts serving drinks to the players, which it's now become like an aesthetic, as I understand it.
1: Hmm.

0: work.
1: Mm-hmm. So how are you feeling about this generation of workers? I mean, you talked to a handful, but did you get a sense?
0: Yeah, I mean, I can't speak for the whole generation, but I'll say I was pretty impressed by how intentional a lot of these students already are. I mean, they understand that finding a job takes a lot of effort. They're using connections around them. They're thinking about lifestyle, pay, flexibility, and, you know, saving up as well. And at the same time, some of them, like, they can just afford to have a high school summer. So the balance was really, really cool to hear.
1: Mm-hmm. Okay, you Sam, know? Thank you very much for this.
0: Thank you, Rebecca.
1: You can, that's Sam Bird. You can find more from Sam as his co-hosts at Street Sense on TikTok, Instagram, and YouTube. They help students learn how to earn and spend and shop smarter.

0: You're listening to Ottawa Morning here on CBC Radio 1. The time now is 20 past 6. The federal government is expected to release its long-awaited AI strategy later this morning. Officials are scheduled to hold a technical briefing on the plan at 9. CBC has already had a look at a draft version of the strategy, and it contains plans for free AI literacy training, a promise to create jobs, and online protections for children. But critics worry it's long on ambition and short on specifics. Francis Sims is a tech columnist. He's here to walk us through all of this. Good morning.
1: Good morning.
0: Francis, what do we know so far about this plan?
1: Well, we know today the federal government is expected to announce the new AI strategy, which we understand is titled AI for All. And we understand through previous reporting that there's six pillars in the strategy, but I sort of boil it down to three buckets. The first one is that we want to adopt AI faster in Canada. We'll talk about some of the stats in a minute. The second thing is we want a homegrown solution, build it at home. And the third thing is we want to protect people while we're using it.
0: Yeah.
1: So if we talk about the first piece, the adopt it faster, they're promising AI literacy training for basically any Canadian that wants it within 5 years. They project more than 250,000 jobs will be created related to AI that they'll support in that five-year period. And they're going to create 90,000 jobs potentially for our young people in AI. So that's part of the strategy. On the sovereignty piece, they want not only to build the data centers at home, but to make sure that the software that's running on those data centers that are at home. And then on the private, on the safety side, we think that they're going to talk about some rules around how to protect our young people and potentially some new laws.
0: Mm-hmm. Are we really that far behind the rest of the world on AI?
1: Yeah. So only 1 in 8 Canadian businesses use AI on a regular basis, according to some recent reporting from StatsCan, which is actually double of what it was the previous year. But what's interesting is when they did that poll, 2/3 of all Canadian businesses said they had no plans to adopt AI. Whereas in the United States and other countries that polled around the world, it's almost the opposite. 2/3 say that they're embracing it. And then Ipsos just released this week a new poll that said that Canadians are least enthusiastic and least trusting of AI among 32 countries that they polled. And that's not a surprise given the tragedy that we've seen unfold in Canada related to AI.
0: And so all of this is a problem. Why? Because if we don't get on board AI, we're going to fall behind on sort of, I don't know, the global front?
1: Well, the Bank of Canada says that we have weak productivity in Canada, right? That what we're producing per person is less than what other countries produce. And what they're arguing, or what the world argues, at least those big tech firms, is that AI will help to solve your productivity problem. You can believe that or not believe it, but the thinking is that if we don't embrace AI, we'll never know if there's an advantage there that'll put us more competitive on the global stage.
0: Right. And if there is an advantage, we just keep digging ourselves into a hole if we don't get on board, I suppose.
1: That's right.
0: But
1: that's the idea.
0: Yeah. The other big piece of this, of course, is safety. And you talked about Tumblr Ridge, and we've been hearing a lot about the guardrails that need to be put on AI. Does this strategy address any of that?
1: Well, we understand that the strategy is big on investment into people adopting AI, investment into building infrastructure in Canada. On the safety piece, there's less clarity, and we'll have to wait to see in a couple of hours. But as I understand it, there'll be some guidance.

0: guidelines around how they're going to improve safety for young people. Maybe they're going to move towards the Premier Canoe model, where they're going to protect young people from using AI chatbots. We have to wait to see, but the law piece, that's going to take years. Like the online harms bill, that was put on hold when Trudeau's government was prorogued, and that never came back. And then we had the tragedy in Tumbler Ridge. So the legal piece takes a long time because, you know, anytime you put those types of regulations in place, you're putting restrictions and access problems in place for Canadians getting those tools. And then sometimes the companies want to potentially leave if we make it too hard for them. So I suspect the legal piece is going to take years. I hope that we're going to see some strong language about what we're going to do to protect our young people, though, in this strategy.
1: Mm-hmm. You talked about how the big tech companies really sort of have the upper hand in all of this, and all of them, for the most part, are American. And what can Canada do to sort of get its foot in the door on this?
0: Yeah, so what the federal government is doing is really, really spending a lot of money on building data centers right across the country, investing in Canadian sovereign compute, they refer to it as. And I think they've poured hundreds of millions of dollars into that. And this strategy is also going to announce an additional investment in building the software, because it's one thing to have the hardware in Canada, but if you're running American software, and right now 85% of that software is controlled by Google, Microsoft, and Amazon. And the problem is if the U.S. government or authorities say they want to access any data that's owned by an American company, whether that software is, you know, running in Canada or running in the U.S., they can get our data effectively anytime they want. And that's a problem, a security problem for Canada, especially as we start to use AI to help with our tax returns or our x-rays. So we want to make sure that not only is the hardware on Canadian soil, but the software that's running it is Canadian sovereign. And I think there's going to be a significant investment to scale up those companies to build those tools.
1: Mm-hmm. It's hard to reverse course on something that's so far, I mean, these global tech companies are, you know, they've been at this for years. And how do we suddenly just say, oh, well, we're going to change how we're doing this now here?
0: Yeah, it's I don't think we're ever going to create the Silicon Valley of the North in AI the same way. I think the U.S. and China are really, really leading that. But what we can do is maybe create some systems that ensure that our data, that especially the government collects, and our medical data, is managed by Canadians and not by a company that's outside of the country.
1: It sounds promising. The strategy has some lofty goals. How many details in there on how we achieve those goals?
0: So we'll have to wait to see this morning. But one of the things I worry about is the training piece. There's a lot of talk about how to increase adoption, money going towards companies using AI better, more often. Canadians, the free training for all, that's great. But we have to make sure that money's spent wisely, that money makes it down to, say, the colleges and the universities and polytechnics in the communities to train the people and the high schools and the elementary schools, and not just something that sits on a website where people can go and click on if they want to learn about AI. Because what that means is if you're working in Tim Hortons, you might not have time to do that, right? If you're working in a big tech firm, you do that every single day of the week. So it's all about equity. And that's what I'm going to be watching for, because it's a lot of money to spend. And we have to make sure that it gets to every single person in Canada.
1: Okay. Francis Sims, thank you very much.
0: Thank you, Rebecca.
1: That is technology columnist Francis Sims. He's Associate Dean of the Faculty of Applied Sciences and Technology at Humber Polytechnic.

0: This is Wrong, Wrong, Wrong from the Great Lakes Swimmers. Speaking of swimming, the NCC announced yesterday that there are two new swimming spots coming to the Ottawa-Gatineau area this summer. One at the East Wharf near Majors Hill Park, the other at the Museum of History. We're going to hear more about the new docks when the CEO of the NCC joins the show shortly after World Report at 7. But we'd love to know what you think about these two new jumping off points. Will you be taking the dive into the Ottawa River at either of them this summer? Maybe you have an even better swimming spot that you go back to each year. Let us know by texting 613-288-6900 or send an email ottawamorning@cbc.ca. And Gabrielle is sitting in for Doug this morning. Good morning, Gabrielle.
1: Good morning, Rebecca. Well, I'm happy to be giving you some good news. Most of the routes are clear right now. The 417 is starting to back up in that construction zone, the typical area from Bayshore to Woodruff. We're starting to see it slow down eastbound just after the 416 split, just before IKEA, but not major to worry about yet. I'll be back after the news.
0: Okay, Gabrielle, thank you very much for that. And the time now is 6:30.
2: This is CBC News. Good morning. It's partly cloudy and 12 degrees. I'm David Giroux, and here's the latest from the CBC Ottawa newsroom. A dangerous offender who is convicted of sexual assaults has been released on day parole to a community facility here in Ottawa. Police say 46-year-old Christopher Ralston is serving an indeterminate life sentence for offenses that took place in Toronto in 2002. They say he'll have to abide by a number of conditions, including a curfew and a ban on consuming, buying, or having alcohol or drugs, as well as reporting all intimate relationships. The Ottawa Police Service says it's notifying the public because the high-risk offender management unit believes that Ralston poses a significant risk to public safety, particularly to women. Given his history of violent stranger sexual assaults and the high risk that he will reoffend or breach his conditions. Ottawa's mayor is defending the city's decision to sign a non-disclosure agreement with Aalto. The Crown Corporation is overseeing Canada's proposed high-speed rail network, which is set to cut through parts of eastern Ontario. The city announced in December that it had signed an NDA. As Emma Weller tells us, Mayor Mark Sutcliffe has now addressed why.
3: Back in December, the city's head of planning services, Marcia Wallace, told council that Aalto was about to begin its public consultations around its proposed rail line, which will run from Toronto to Quebec City. At the same time, Wallace also mentioned the city had signed a non-disclosure agreement. She wrote in a memo that the reason was so the city could gain access to the detailed mapping and the route planning options, something that's left many residents in the region anxious about, as it could impact their property. CBC asked Mayor Mark Sutcliffe on Tuesday about what signing that says about transparency with the public. He says it's not an unusual thing to do when there's discussion over acquiring land.
4: And then if a negotiation happens and it leads to a successful outcome, that the information is disclosed at the end of the process.
3: He says his understanding is that the NDA is about the properties the city owns that may be affected, not the entire project.
4: Just to be clear, they're not sharing information with us that we're withholding from the public.
3: In an email to CBC, Aalto says the NDAs are widely used in the industry to help, quote, structure discussions and two-way data sharing. Emma Weller, CBC News, Ottawa.
2: There will be flexibility when it comes to rules requiring civil servants to be in the office during FIFA game days. That's according to Finance Minister Peter Bethlen-Falvey, who is defending the province's return to office policy. Peter Bethlen-Falvey says that will help public servants avoid the anticipated traffic and transit disruptions. It's a brief exemption to the province's controversial order that all civil servants work from the office 5 days a week.
5: Return to office is something the private sector, the public sector, we all support. And within that, though, and our government has always been clear since day one, there's flexibility, there's allowance for circumstances. And this is an example of one of those accommodations, clearly.
2: In January, a government policy ordering all 60,000 public servants to return to the office full-time came into effect. It was a change in policy that angered public servants who had previously had hybrid work weeks. Union leaders say the government has not communicated the FIFA exemptions well, confusing workers. The government has defended the policy, saying it increases collaboration within the public service. Well, the warm weather has finally hit Ottawa.

0: and that may have you thinking about cooling down with a swim. And this summer, people in the Ottawa area will have two new places to do just that. Natalia Goodwin explains.
1: Nestled under Majors Hill Park and beside the main locks is one of the newest places to swim in the Ottawa River, a new dock put in by the National Capital Commission. But it's not the only one. There will be another across the river behind the Canadian Museum of History. The two new areas join other swim spots that have opened up along the waterway in recent years, all a part of the bigger revitalization project by the NCC. Natalie Wapatnode is the Director of Real Estate Management.
2: Last year, we introduced a swim dock at Dow's Lake on a pilot basis, and in a very short period of time, the public's response was overwhelming.
1: And that excitement was shared by passersby when they heard the plan.
3: It's there, it should be used, and if they can find new ways for people to use it, absolutely, because, you know, not everybody can afford a boat.
4: It's fantastic. It's just like a big city. It's like other cities, like there's something like that in Montreal.
5: I hope it's going to be nice weather all summer, that we can enjoy it.
1: Neither of the spots will be supervised, but the NCC says it will be testing the water on a near daily basis. The NCC plans to open the Ottawa side dock in mid-June, with the Gatineau side launching in early July. Natalia Goodwin, CBC News, Ottawa.
0: The Ottawa Charge have selected the three players they plan to protect as the expansion process begins. Goalie Gwyneth Phillips, defender Rania Salvalainen, and hometown hero Rebecca Leslie. This means they can't be signed by one of the PWHL's four expansion teams and will be calling Ottawa home for at least another year. And that's your CBC News. Now here's Gabrielle with another look at what's happening in traffic.
6: Thank you so much. Well, it's looking mostly good. If you're coming out from the east into Ottawa, you will see a little bit of a slowdown around Cumberland area. But in Orleans, still pretty relatively clear coming in to the 417, rather. It's pretty good. On the bridges, we are also seeing not a ton of traffic, although I am now seeing on the Alexandra coming off into Lower Town, there is a collision there that's backing things up a tiny bit. Also, 417, if you're coming in from the west, the construction zone is from Bayshore to Woodruff, still causing that slowdown eastbound from the 416 split to the IKEA, but so keep an eye on that. If you have anything to tell us about, please let us know. 613-288-6900. I'll be back in about 20 minutes.
7: Okay, Gabrielle, thanks very much. Right now in the city, it's partly cloudy and 12 degrees. It's going to be a hot one today, though. A mix of sun and cloud, 31 degrees is our high. And then tonight, 14 degrees. And as we look ahead, Friday, 27. Could see some showers on Saturday and 25 degrees. Crystalie Ramelkan is here now with the business report. Good morning.
8: Hey, good morning, Rebecca.
7: We talked about this a little bit already on the show, but we're expecting to hear this long-awaited AI strategy today. Prime Minister Mark Carney announcing what's in it. So tell us what we know so far.
8: Yes. So the plan is supposed to introduce new measures to ensure AI is developed safely and securely, and it will aim to improve the daily lives of Canadians. So the Prime Minister is slated to tour an artificial intelligence institute in Toronto today and meet with some researchers as he unfurls this blueprint this morning. And the strategy comes as, of course, governments, businesses, and society, you know, everyday people navigate the rapid development of machine learning. And AI Minister Evan Solomon has said the strategy looks to build trust in AI with things like new privacy and online safety laws. But it seems like almost every single day we're talking about some interesting or crazy story about AI. Yeah. So it will be good to see this national plan from the government.
7: Mm-hmm. Okay, sticking with the federal government, it's told the CRTC to change course on increasing streamers' financial contributions. What details do you have?
8: Yes, so the government is directing the regulator to back down on its recent decision to triple streamers' financial contributions to Canadian content. Instead, the government will provide $600 million to the sector. So this decision comes after the Motion Picture Association, the U.S. group representing streamers, called on Cabinet to reconsider the current approach, and after the U.S. ambassador to Canada called for the policy to be rescinded. So last month, the CRTC said it would require large streaming services like Netflix to contribute 15% of their Canadian revenues to Canadian content. And it made the decision as part of its work to implement the Online Streaming Act. Now, Prime Minister Mark Carney was asked whether the decision is another concession to the U.S. as Canada seeks to renew our trade pact. And he said the government was looking at how much the policy would cost Canadians. So the government says the CRTC's new requirements would impose new costs on these companies providing these services, which would ultimately fall on Canadian consumers through higher prices.
7: Okay. We also have more details on SpaceX's plans to go public. What are the details there?
8: Yes. So SpaceX plans to raise up to $75 billion when it goes public this month, setting the stage for the largest ever stock market debut. And it also puts owner and founder Elon Musk on course to become the world's first trillionaire. So the company plans to sell more than 555 million shares at $135 each. And the offering would give SpaceX a market value of $1.77 trillion. Only six companies in the S&P 500 are currently worth more. And the estimated proceeds from the SpaceX IPO would easily top the previous record holder, oil giant Saudi Aramco, which raised $26 billion in 2019.
7: Speaking of a lot of money, we've been talking a lot about the World Cup tickets and how much those cost, mm-hmm. but the NBA finals are also pretty expensive.
8: Yes, so tickets to the NBA finals in New York are so hot that fans are spending thousands of dollars even for the nosebleeds. So the cheapest tickets to the New York Knicks game home games at Madison Square Garden are selling for nearly $4,000 each on secondary marketplaces, and that's roughly five times the price to sit in the cheapest seats at the home of the San Antonio Spurs, where the two teams faced off last night. And some almost courtside seats near that Celebrity Row at MSG are listed for $220,000. So the sky-high prices in New York, of course, reflect the fact that the Knicks haven't been to the NBA Finals this century. The Garden is one of the most iconic venues in the world. And, of course, the region is home to plenty of sports fans with, I guess, extremely deep pockets. Mm-hmm. And some people are saying it would be cheaper to fly to San Antonio, rent a hotel, get tickets there, stay a few days, and then come back.
7: Sounds like it, yeah.
8: Than buying tickets in New York.
7: Seems like the cost-effective solution for a fan. Okay, Crystal Lee, thank you very much for this.
8: All right, thanks, Rebecca.
7: That is Crystal Lee Ramlikan with the Business News.

0: And it is 6:42. You're listening to Ottawa Morning here on CBC Radio 1. Well, more and more teenagers are drinking energy drinks, especially those who play sports. It's no wonder Red Bull and Monster Energy market their caffeinated drinks through extreme sporting events.
1: Welcome to the wildest race on wheels, Red Bull Soapbox Race.
2: The Monster Energy Men's Skateboard Street.
0: It all looks like fun, but there is growing concern about young people and energy drinks. This after a 15-year-old boy died in Quebec in 2024. Zachary Miron died after drinking a can of Red Bull while also on ADHD medication. A major pharmacy in that province has pulled energy drinks from its shelves, and now Quebec's National Assembly is working on a bill to ban the sale of caffeinated energy drinks to kids 16 and under. So what are the risks? For more on that, we're joined by Dr. Samir Gupta. He's an associate professor in the Department of Medicine at the University of Toronto. Good morning.
3: Good morning, Rebecca.
0: You know, we've certainly heard about energy drinks. They've been around for a long time. So what's changed in the last little while?
3: Yeah, so as you say, you know, it's interesting. If you look at the history of these substances, the earliest form of what might be considered an energy drink were these functional stimulants that were sold to shift workers in Asia to help them on the job. That goes as far back as the 60s and 70s. By the 90s, everyone had heard of Red Bull, and energy drinks were synonymous with nightclubs and rave culture. That eventually shifted to extreme sports through sponsorships. And now, most recently, the marketing has broadened to sports in general. You also see

0: marketing to activities like gaming. And it especially targets youth. So it's that younger age group that worries us.
1: Mm-hmm. Well, what's in them that makes them possibly risky or dangerous?
0: Yeah, so the regulatory term for these drinks is caffeinated energy drinks. So the main ingredient there is caffeine. And Health Canada defines these drinks as a drink that contains added caffeine above a certain threshold and typically mixed with other things like vitamins, minerals, herbal ingredients. Because that caffeine is in there, they are regulated as a food supplement. They do have to carry certain warnings. The problem is that unlike conventional sports drinks like Gatorade, which are designed for hydration, energy drinks primarily provide stimulation with that caffeine. And that stimulation may feel like it's helping athletic performance, but it's not actually providing the fluids and electrolytes that the person needs for that exercise. Yet because of those marketing campaigns around sports, it's not hard for parents and teens to sometimes confuse those two categories. Mm.
1: And how much caffeine is in one of these drinks?
0: Yeah, so they are regulated by Health Canada to a maximum of 180 milligrams of caffeine. And if you look at, you know, one of the arguments that's made by the beverage industry is that if you look at that amount, it's actually not dissimilar to what you would get in a large coffee. The problem is that even that amount of caffeine, when consumed in that way, very rapidly, often back to back, and in the context of a highly stimulating activity like a sport, does carry certain risks.
1: Mm. And is there more risks involved when kids are drinking it?
0: Certainly. You know, kids are typically smaller than adults, which means what we call a smaller volume of distribution for the caffeine, which means a higher concentration. They're also susceptible in other ways. So we know that the caffeine will stimulate the heart, make the heart race, cause palpitations. It'll raise blood pressure. That can lead to an abnormal heart rhythm. Kids are often more prone to feelings of anxiety and panic, and these caffeine will kind of stimulate that and simulate those effects, which can actually drive panic attacks. Kids more likely to get headaches and GI upset. The big concern, though, is sleep deprivation. Remember that the growing brain needs sleep. You know, so sleep is critical for memory consolidation, learning, emotional regulation, executive function. And this is a time when the brain's reward pathways are just forming. So there is a heightened risk of creating a reliance on that caffeine in kids. And that's why groups like the Canadian Pediatric Society, the American Academy of Pediatrics, they've both said that energy drinks really have no place in adolescent diets.
1: Is it something that, you know, you would say if a child or a teenager has one or two in a week, that's okay? Or is the advice just never?
0: Yeah. So for anyone under 16, my advice would be never. You know, you don't want someone under 16 exposed to caffeine and developing that dependence on caffeine. And again, there are more susceptible groups. Certainly, you know, the young man, Zachary Miron, who died at the age of 15 in Quebec, was also taking a stimulant for ADHD. And it's thought that it's the combined effect of that stimulant and then the caffeine in the energy drink that caused him to have an abnormal heart rhythm. So certainly if you are already on a stimulant medication, certainly something to avoid. Smaller kids, younger kids, higher risk as well. And any child with any underlying heart disorder is at higher risk. But generally speaking, under 16, it should be avoided by all children.
1: And what happened to that young man in Quebec? Was that a fluke? I mean, I know you've described why it happened, but is it, you know, because lots of kids might be on ADHD medications, and is it possible something like this could happen again? Like, what's the likelihood?
0: Yeah, so it was certainly a rare event, but the coroner's conclusion was that it was the combination of the ADHD medication and the caffeine. So although it was a rare event, it was a wake-up call. It could happen again in a susceptible child like that, or in a child with an underlying heart disorder. And don't forget that there are genetic heart disorders that go undetected. You know, we hear about kids dropping dead on the playing field. Almost all of those cases, it's because they had a genetic heart condition that they were not aware of until something happened. And this is something that could actually increase the risk, particularly in kids like that as well. So there are these high-risk children. Again, it's rare in those kids, but it can happen, and this could happen again.
1: Not surprising, but the beverage industry is pushing back, saying it isn't fair to single out these drinks as opposed to another drink, maybe coffee. What do you say to that?
0: Yeah, you know, so, you know, as I said, there's that limit of 180 milligrams, but, you know, you won't see kids downing two coffees before hopping on the ice to play hockey, you know? So it's just the usage pattern and the marketing is completely different than what you see with coffee. And because of that, you know, we're not the only jurisdiction where this is being discussed. There are many Eastern European countries where it's already banned in terms of youth sales. So, you know, Poland, Romania, Hungary, Bulgaria, a few others. England and Spain are planning bans for under 16 as well. And you're already seeing, because of this event in Quebec, you're seeing some voluntary removal by some pharmacies from their shelves and some voluntary enforcement of age limits. So, you know, operationally, it's not dissimilar to tobacco or alcohol sale age limits.
1: Do you think Canada should put better guardrails on these drinks?
0: I do. I think that, you know, this was, again, a wake-up call, but we're seeing other countries do it, and we're starting to see more and more the consequences of widespread use, particularly in this younger demographic. So I do think it's time for Canada to act as well.
1: Just before you go, for parents or maybe even coaches, I don't know if that's something that coaches will suggest kids have at times, but what would be your message today for those listening?
0: Yeah, you know, I think the first thing is that you're not alone if you use these drinks. It's 1 in 5 high school students in one study reported weekly energy drink use in Ontario. Other studies have shown that more than half of kids have tried it. So it's very common. You're not alone. If you're under 16, stop doing it. Avoid it. It's not the same as a soft drink. It's not the same as an electrolyte drink. Essentially, it is a stimulant. Obviously, if you have a cardiac condition or if you're on medications that are stimulants, you must avoid it. But the key is really for anyone. We know that this affects sleep. Sleep is critical for adolescent brain development. And that concern is not just for energy drinks, to be fair. It's for any caffeinated drink. That includes coffee. And a ban isn't perfect, but I think what it'll do is it'll denormalize adolescent use of these drinks. And it sends that strong public health message to the kids, parents, teachers, as you said, to coaches as well, that, you know, this is not okay. This is not normal behavior.
1: Okay. Dr. Gupta, I appreciate your time today.
0: Yeah, my pleasure.
1: Dr. Samir Gupta is an associate professor in the Department of Medicine at the University of Toronto.

0: Bugat with Hector Guerra. Bugat performs Friday at Cabaret La Basoche in Gatineau. That's a fun one. It's 5 minutes, no, 6 minutes, actually, before 7 o'clock. John Hancock joins us now with sports. Good morning.
1: Morning.
0: Okay, you're starting with basketball in game one of the NBA Finals. We were just talking about how expensive these tickets are.
1: Well, tickets for any professional sports expensive, at least on the men's side of things. New York Knicks winning streak continued. They struck first in the finals. Jalen Brunson, 30 points. Karl Anthony Towns had 18 and OG Anunoby 17. And the Knicks came back from 14 points down in the second half to beat San Antonio, the host team, 105-95. Karl Anthony Towns.
2: This team has unity. It has camaraderie. And it was special, something I thought we showed the world last year. It got us far in the playoffs last year. We're having another year with each other, even more familiarity. You know, last year was a lot of change with me coming to the team, Kale, and just, you know, obviously so many moving parts. So it's been something that has been building and has worked tremendously well for us.
1: New York's won 12 straight playoff games. Victor Wembanyama had 26 points, 12 rebounds for the Spurs, who will host game two Friday night. Tough night for Toronto Tempo in their WNBA game in New York. They lost it 97-82. They also lost their rookie guard, Kiki Rice, injured her ankle late in the game. Don't know how severe that was. The Toronto's Niara Sabali was playing against her sister, Satou, who plays for the Liberty. That's interesting.
3: It's always nice to see her, honestly, because we don't see each other often, so it's not even the basketball aspect. It's more so the getting to spend some time with her and, like, seeing her face-to-face. I think it means a little more for our family because they don't have to watch two separate games. Probably makes it a little harder for them just to, like, who to root for and stuff, but I mean, it's always fun to play against her and just see her do what she does.
1: Tempo back home to host Chicago Sky Sunday afternoon. And in the Canadian Elite Basketball League, both Alberta teams lost. Calgary Surge 0-6 to start the season. They lost to the Niagara River Lions 88-76, and the Edmonton Stingers lost a close one to Brampton 87-86. The Ottawa Blackjacks will host Winnipeg Sea Bears tonight.
0: Okay, and the Blue Jays continue to struggle.
1: Yeah, that's four straight losses, 7-3 Atlanta. Patrick Corbin has lost 12 straight against Atlanta, the major league leaders. He has no luck against them whatsoever. Nathan Lucas did hit a home run for Toronto. Jays haven't announced their starter for the finale tonight. Detroit swept the Tampa Bay Rays. The Rays have lost 8 of 10. They're only one ahead of the Yankees in the division. Yankees lost to Cleveland. Red Sox beat the Orioles. And in Frontier League baseball, the Ottawa Titans on a 5-game losing streak. 9-1 they lost to the New York Boulders. They'll wrap up the series at Ottawa Stadium this morning for an 11 o'clock start.
0: David Giroux's been talking a little bit about the Ottawa Charge and which players they're protecting in the draft. Tell us about that.
1: Yeah, and of course teams have submitted their three protected players ahead of the expansion. Four new teams joining the PWHL next season. Hamilton, Vegas, Detroit, and San Jose. And the Ottawa Charge, a Walter Cup finalist the last 2 years, made hometown forward Rebecca Leslie, goalie Gwyneth Phillips, and defender Rania Savalainen, and their untouchable players. And no surprise that the Walter Cup champion Montreal Victoire protected their captain Marie-Philippe Poulin. You can read all of the protected players on our website, cbcsports.ca. Stanley Cup final resumes tonight in Raleigh. Vegas up 1-0 on Carolina. In the Calder Cup playoffs, AHL Wilkes-Barre Scranton Penguins beat the Toronto Marlies 4-3 to even the Eastern Conference final at 2-2, with Toronto hosting Game 5 on Friday night. French Open tennis, Ottawa's Gabriela Dabrowski and her American partner Evan King advanced to the mixed doubles final. Gabriela is also playing in women's doubles, and they're into the semis there with Luisa Stefani of Brazil. So we've got a couple of categories that possibly Dabrowski could win. And on the men's side, Felix Auger-Aliassime is out, lost to Italy's Flavio Caboli in four sets. And the CFL's regular season begins tonight. Hamilton Tiger Cats hosting the Montreal Alouettes. Don't forget the Red Blacks will be playing on Saturday night. They're hosting the Edmonton Elks. There you go.
0: Okay, John, thanks for this.
1: Bye.
0: That's John Hancock with sports, and Gabrielle is back with a look at traffic.
4: Hey, Rebecca. Well, if you're coming downtown from the west on the 417, maybe from Kanata, expected to get busy just after Moody on the eastbound route. There's that construction zone there from Bayshore to Woodruff that is keeping things interesting. It'll start easing off around Pinecrest and Greenbig. Westbound 417 is actually starting to back up also just after

0: Woodruff, but not for long, thankfully. Baseline is okay, except for the intersection at Greenbank, which is starting to back up. There's that construction there. And Hunt Club is also starting to get busy eastbound, mainly at that intersection at Woodruff, and then a little bit around the cross on the Rideau River, but generally okay other than that. If you're coming in from the east, there's backups on the 174 in the usual places, eastbound in Cumberland at Cameron Street and in Orleans. I will have more details after the news.
1: Okay, Gabrielle, thanks very much for that. And David Giroux is back as well with an update.
2: A dangerous offender who was convicted of sexual assaults in Toronto has been released on day parole to a community facility here in Ottawa. The Ottawa Police Service say that they believe 46-year-old Christopher Ralston poses a significant risk to public safety, particularly to women. I'll have a full local newscast in half an hour.
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3: 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David Sedaris joins Matt Galloway on The Current. 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
5: This is World Report. Good morning, I'm John Northcott. The federal government is set to unveil its new national strategy for artificial intelligence. At an event in Toronto later this morning, Prime Minister Mark Carney will announce new safety, security, and privacy rules for machine learning. For a closer look at the plan, we're joined by the CBC's Janice McGregor in Ottawa. Janice, this policy has faced delays and a lot of shifting public opinion. What's the motivation for this announcement now?
6: Well, I'll be listening today to how the government ties this into its bigger sovereignty agenda. As artificial intelligence emerges in more and more ways, there is a serious threat if Canada's relying on cloud storage and server facilities outside its jurisdiction. When the government considers infrastructure for its building agenda, it has to consider things like where these data centers are going to go, who's going to build them, which is why we've seen AI facilities tied to other industrial development strategies, like the Memorandum of Understanding with Alberta, for example, to build a bitumen pipeline, or the government's major ramp-up of defense investments. And this strategy also has to consider sovereign human resources, measures to try to keep the best and the brightest in this field here in Canada, building up research institutions, scaling up startups, training Canadian workers and users to be savvy, to be competitive, to lead in this sector, and to approach AI with the appropriate sensitivity to unique Canadian needs, as opposed to just accepting tech that was developed with other countries' priorities in mind.
5: So, Janice, let's talk about the economics of all this. We know the tech sector has money. So what is the taxpayer involvement in all of this?
6: Yeah, and with all the needs out there, it might be difficult for some to accept that tech companies need public money right now. But there are concerns that small and medium-sized businesses can't or won't adopt these technologies without support, could fall behind. The Carney government's new sovereign wealth fund may be used to invest in top AI firms, although the details on that remain a bit murky. And instead of simply giving priority companies handouts, the strategy also envisions taking an equity stake in AI. So as the government helps them to scale up, their long-term success could reap benefits for the public purse in return. The strategy also talks about government being not just a funder, but a customer for these companies, using the Office of Digital Transformation to find more and more ways to use AI in government and figure out what public administration challenges could be solved through digital innovation.
5: Janice McGregor in Ottawa. Thanks, Janice.
6: You're welcome.
5: Meanwhile, Ottawa says its new carbon pricing deal with Alberta will bring stability to the carbon market and hold heavy emitters accountable. But a new study out this morning raises serious doubts. It warns the agreement won't actually cut emissions from the oil and gas sector and could put Canada further behind on its climate targets. David Thurton reports.
7: Carbon pricing is really important, industrial carbon pricing.
8: Dave Sawyer with the Canadian Climate Institute has been looking at the numbers, modeling the impact of Ottawa's new carbon pricing deal with Alberta. 3 weeks ago, Prime Minister Mark Carney said his deal with Premier Daniel Smith would fix her province's broken system for pricing carbon emissions.
9: This is Alberta and Canada coming together. It's about having a carbon market that functions.
8: But a new analysis from the Canadian Climate Institute is skeptical. It found that even with the new changes, Canada won't be any further along on previous commitments to reduce its carbon footprint.
7: The emission reductions we're getting out of the deal are not really significant.
8: And that's the optimistic scenario. If both Carney and Alberta follow through on an oil pipeline to the West Coast, any potential emission reduction would be lost, leaving Canada further from achieving its climate targets. David Thornton, CBC News, Ottawa.
5: Israel and Lebanon say they have agreed to a renewed ceasefire.
10: As a result of U.S.-led negotiations, Israel and Lebanon agreed to the implementation of a ceasefire. The ceasefire is contingent on a complete cessation of Hezbollah fire and the evacuation of all Hezbollah operatives from the south of Tani Sefer.
5: U.S. State Department Chief of Staff Daniel Holler delivering an update on the conflict following talks in Washington. The deal would stop all Hezbollah attacks on Israel and force the Iran-backed group to withdraw operatives from certain security zones. Hezbollah did not take part in the talks, however, and the agreement is contingent on a number of conditions, including the complete cessation of Hezbollah strikes. Donald Trump may be facing a setback over his conflict with Iran. The U.S. House of Representatives is forcing the president to seek congressional approval for the war or withdraw American forces. The House passed the War Powers Act with Republican support. The CBC's Chris Reyes joins us from Washington with more. So, Chris, break down the vote for us.
11: Yeah, good morning, John. So it took every Democrat and four Republicans in the House to get this legislation over the finish line after multiple failed attempts, which tells you that momentum has been building against the president's war in Iran. This legislation doesn't automatically trigger an end to the war. It's considered mostly a symbolic vote at this point. But it does send a message to the president that members of his own party are willing to stand up to him as this conflict continues with no end in sight. Representative Thomas Massie has been one of Trump's more vocal challengers within the Republican Party. Here's what he said about the vote.
12: I'm excited that it did pass. And people are tired of this. They're tired of $5 a gallon gas and $6 a gallon diesel and fertilizer we can't afford to put on our fields in Kentucky. So I think it sends a good message that the People's House, which represents the people, is tired of this war.
11: Massie is standing his ground, but it is worth noting that he recently lost the primaries to a Trump-backed candidate, which means he will not be running for re-election in November.
5: So, Chris, what's next?
11: So the Senate will now vote on this measure where the Republicans also have a slim majority. Some Democrats say the message alone that the president's war in Iran is illegal is powerful enough should this legislation pass in both chambers. Still, Trump will likely challenge it.
5: Chris Reyes in Washington. Thanks, Chris.
11: Thank you.
5: Canada and its Five Eyes partners are warning that Chinese spies are posing as recruiters on sites like LinkedIn and Indeed. A new security alert says operatives are using fake job postings to target current and former government and military personnel. Applicants are often asked to write trial reports for money, a tactic meant to trick them into revealing state secrets. The Chinese embassy in London strongly denies the claims, calling them malicious slander. A BC man convicted in the deaths of his three children is now on a conditional release. A provincial review board says Alan Schoenborn must attend a psychiatric clinic for treatment. He must also report any intimate relationships and not possess any weapons or drugs. Schoenborn killed his children in their Merritt, BC home in 2008. They were 5, 8, and 10 years old. He was found not criminally responsible for their deaths 2 years later. Schoenborn legally changed his name to Ken John Johnson in 2021. Finally, wild oyster fishers on Prince Edward Island are struggling to keep their heads above water. Their industry is grappling with two diseases and are killing mollusks at a record rate. And some say they may quit their livelihood altogether because of the problems. Nancy Russell has their story.
13: Wild oyster fishers say it has been tough going so far this spring. Two oyster diseases are taking a toll on the rivers where they fish. MSX and Dermo are not harmful for humans, but are killing oysters in big numbers.
14: It's just heartbreaking. because you're fishing them, and then in the back of your head, it's like, is there anything going to be alive next year? You're always thinking of the future to come, because this spring, everybody said, oh, there's going to be a few dead, but until you really get in the water and you start fishing, you don't realize how bad it is.
13: Tammy Coughlin and her husband Randy have been fishing oysters together for more than 30 years.
14: So we usually get 10 boxes a day, and now we're down to 4 boxes a day. By the time you get everything paid, it's just hard to make a living at it anymore.
13: Amanda Wagner and her husband also fish oysters together. They have left their home 2 hours away and moved to the eastern part of the island, searching for enough healthy oysters to pay the bills.
15: Very discouraging, frustrating, stressful, emotional. It's hard.
13: The federal government has offered to buy back licenses from wild oyster fishers. Tammy Coughlin says she's not interested.
14: I don't have grade 12. And I'm at the age, what am I going to go back to school to do?
13: The wild oyster fishers are back on the water in September for the fall season, racing against time to make enough money to get them through the winter. Nancy Russell, CBC News, Brudenell, Prince Edward Island.
5: And that is the latest national and international news from World Report. If you're enjoying the World Report podcast, and we hope you are, follow us and tell folks you know. And then we can all be in on the great big club. I'm John Northcott. This is CBC News.
1: Good morning. I'm Rebecca Zanbergen. You're listening to Ottawa Morning. It is Thursday, June 4th. Well, you've likely heard the complaints about kids missing class, but what about teachers? There has been an uptick in the number of teacher absences in this province, what it means for kids' education this hour. Plus, it's getting hot in the nation's capital, and you might be looking to cool off in the water. Well, soon there will be two new places to take the plunge. We'll hear more about the new NCC swimming docks this hour. But first, her husband was arrested at her home in Nova Scotia, facing 79 charges in connection to a nude deepfake investigation led by the Ottawa Police Service. She says there's no help for women like her, not accused, not formally a victim in the case. That's in a moment. And right now in the city, it's partly cloudy. Some sun out there too, though. 15 degrees, 31 is our high today with a mix of sun and cloud. Heading down to 14 degrees tonight under partly cloudy skies. And then on Friday, a mix of sun and cloud and a high of 27. And David Giroux joins us now with a look at news headlines. Good morning.
2: Good morning. A dangerous offender who is convicted of sexual assaults has been released on day parole to a community facility here in Ottawa. The Ottawa Police Service believes he poses a significant risk to public safety, particularly women. Joe Tunney is going to have the details for us at the bottom of the clock. And there will be flexibility when it comes to rules requiring civil servants to be in the office during FIFA game days. That's according to Finance Minister Peter Bethlen Falvey, who is defending the province's return to office policy. Our Queen's Park reporter will have an update in my full newscast at 7:30.
1: Okay, David, thank you very much for that. And Gabrielle is back in for Doug this morning to talk traffic. Hello.
0: Hello. Well, I've got good news for people crossing the Ottawa River. The bridges are pretty clear. We were seeing a little bit of backup on the Champlain earlier approaching the Kitchissippi-Mekan, but it's relatively clear. If you're coming into Hull from Gatineau on the 50 or from Chelsea or Wigfield southbound on the 5 or St. Louis, it's still also very clear. You shouldn't have any problems. Now, if you're coming downtown from the west, maybe Kanata, you can expect it to be busy on the 417 just after Moody eastbound. There's that construction zone we've been keeping an eye on from Bayshore to Woodruff that just keeps things interesting. It'll start easing off around Pinecrest and Greenbank. The 417 westbound also starting to back up just after Woodruff, but not for too long. Baseline is okay, except for the intersection at Greenbank, starting to back up due to construction, and Hunt Club also starting to get a little bit busy eastbound, mainly at that intersection at Woodruff. Although it's actually easing off now. It's more kind of as you're approaching the Rideau River going both directions, you can see a little bit of slowdown there. If you're coming in from the east, there are backups on the 174 in the usual places in Cumberland eastbound at Cameron Street and eastbound in Orleans around Jeanne d'Arc Boulevard, but it doesn't last too long. I will be back with more. If you have something to let us know about, text or call us at 613-288-6900.
1: Okay, Gabrielle, thank you very much for that. It is 7:13. We have more for you this morning on a CBC investigation into AI deepfakes of dozens of Canadian women. Today we're hearing from the wife of the man accused. Multiple women, including in the Ottawa area, have told CBC News they feel confused, violated, and terrified after learning pictures of themselves were manipulated using artificial intelligence. They say their real faces

0: were used to create realistic photos of them engaged in violent scenes and sexual acts. Stephen Lowe is facing 79 charges, including harassment, uttering threats, and the possession and distribution of child sexual abuse material. The Ottawa Police Service is the lead investigating agency because the first complaint was within its jurisdiction. Now, these allegations have not been proven in court. Lowe's wife, Gwen Frankton, is in the process of filing for divorce. She says she met Lowe while they were both living in Nunavut. They moved to Nova Scotia together after also living in Ottawa. Now, she sat down with CBC national reporter Kayla Hounsell at her dining room table in Maitland, Nova Scotia.
1: We were friends for a long time, actually, before it occurred to us that there was even a possibility that we might want to spend our lives together.
2: So how many years have you known him?
1: Well, we were married for 21 years. So I guess 25, 26, something like that.
2: How would you describe your life with him?
1: Until the reason for you interviewing me happened, I would have said that we had a very peaceful and contented marriage. We had things that we enjoyed doing together, especially around Nova Scotia. We did lots of traveling around Nova Scotia. We would, you know, watch stars with a telescope. It felt peaceful. It felt like home. But that changed.
2: When did that change?
1: Well, he was arrested on February 12th. That was a total shock. And at the beginning, inexplicable. And we learned that what had actually, now I know it's not been proven in court, so do I say alleged? I guess alleged, but what he was alleged to have done. And everything changed. So on the 16th of February, which was the last time we spoke, he called me from the center where he was incarcerated, and I said, it's over. I can no longer support you. I can no longer. And I will be looking for a divorce. And he said he understood.
2: I'd like to go back over that day in a little more detail if you can. So it's February 12th. Mm-hmm. You're here alone, the two of you?
1: Yes, it was very early in the morning. It had snowed really heavily during the night. And I'd been out with the dog already. I'm a very early riser. At the time when the police came, Stephen was sitting right here where we're sitting now, fixing one of my silver hoop earrings with a pair of needle nose pliers. And there was a rap on the door, which is unusual here because most people just walk in. And I went and opened the door. There were a group of police officers standing on the step.
2: What did they say?
1: They asked if Stephen was here, and I called him. And he came to the door, and I can't remember exactly what happened then, because it was such a shock. But I believe the arresting officer said, Stephen Lowe, I'm arresting you. And Stephen was wearing pajamas, so he asked if he could go and change. So one of the officers went with him and stayed with him while he changed. And then they were in the car. Meanwhile, a friend who came to help, and soon other friends, we were all trying to puzzle this out. He'd get very politically involved once in a while, and we thought perhaps he had done something foolish in that realm.
2: And while all this is going on, how is Stephen behaving?
1: Absolutely calmly. Absolutely calmly. He wasn't speaking. He was just, I mean, what really could he say? I did ask him when they came in. I asked him. I said, do you know anything of this? And he said, no. And he didn't react in a surprised way. He didn't say anything like, don't worry, honey, this will all be fine, it'll blow over, or any of the things that a person might say under those circumstances. Mm-hmm. You see, I knew a lot, or know a lot of the people, because they had come, they were friends, close friends, acquaintances, people we had known in other places. And not all of them, but a number of them got in touch with me right away to tell me what had happened and also to express concern for my welfare, which was very kind when you think what they had just been through. But that's how I got to know what was going on.
2: What does that mean to you?
1: It means a great deal to me, as does the fact that there's been a great deal of support in this village, in our little village.
2: There will be people who don't know you who might ask, how could she not know? I want to give you an opportunity to respond to that. What would you say to those people?
1: I remember cases in which people ask that about women. And I even remember in one such case, the man had kept trophies in boxes from things that he had done with women. And I remember saying to Stephen, you know, if you ever had

0: describe what it is like to find out about these kind of allegations about the man you were married to for 20 years.
1: 21 years.
0: 21 years.
1: I have never experienced a more profound pain. And I wasn't at all knowledgeable about the effects of trauma on the body. But I couldn't eat. I couldn't sleep. I'm still exhausted, and it's months now. It was terrible.
0: To your knowledge, you were not in any of the photos.
1: I don't know. I don't think so.
0: Do you worry about that?
1: No. I believe it to be unlikely, but how much more harm would that do to me than what has already been done? People, spouses particularly, maybe, family anyway, are in a very curious position. Because we're not accused and we're not named victims. And at this point, there doesn't seem to be a place for people like me. And that there's no support. And the chain of communication doesn't include someone like me. And of course, investigators and prosecutors have to maintain the integrity of the case. And much care has to be taken. But I'm really hoping that that conversation could start about supporting families, because I am thinking there must be other people. It's one of the reasons I felt willing to speak to you. Maybe if somebody hears me talking about it, and it's their life too, that maybe it will help them a bit.
0: You have been calling for stronger laws in this area. Mm-hmm. What would you like to see? What do you think can help?
1: It's the Protecting Victims Act. That's Bill C-16. And the amendments included will expand the current definition of intimate images to include synthetic deep fakes. I really hope that anybody who can and is in a position to make this bill become law will do that, and not use it as a place for adversarial politicking. This one is so important. But I think if you're in my position and you don't tell your story as truthfully as you can, people will maybe fill in those spaces that you've left empty. And that's going to do more harm. It's a terrible situation, but as much truth as can be told, should be told, I've come to feel.
2: That was Gwen Frankton, the soon-to-be ex-wife of Stephen Lowe, speaking with CBC national reporter Kayla Hounsell. The bill Frankton mentioned would specifically criminalize the sharing of deepfakes. It is expected to receive third reading in the House of Commons today.

0: 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We're at 91.5 FM. You can also stream us on your CBC News app. It's 15 degrees, partly cloudy. We are looking at a mix of sun and cloud through the day with highs reaching 31 degrees today. So a very warm day indeed. Partly cloudy tonight, 14 degrees. Friday, a mix of sun and cloud and 27 degrees. So indeed, it really is starting to feel like summer out there. And that means many will be looking forward to a refreshing dip to cool off. Well, soon you're going to have a couple of new options for that very soon. Yesterday, the National Capital Commission announced two new swimming docks on both sides of the Ottawa River. And Toby Nussbaum is the CEO of the NCC. He joins us now to tell us more about that. Good morning.
1: Good morning, Rebecca.
0: Tell us where people will soon be able to dive into the river.
1: Yeah, we've got two new spots coming, as you say. One of them is at the bottom of the locks, just east of the locks at the bottom of the Chateau Laurier. We're calling that East Wharf. That's got actually very interesting history in terms of being an active site. So we've got new wooden steps that we installed in the fall of last year. And in the next couple of weeks, we'll be installing a ramp and swim docks so that people can either just sit and enjoy what is actually a great spot to watch the sunset, or

0: going for a dip. Okay. The second spot is across the river. The two will be in visual contact with one another, and that's in front of the Museum of History. So we'll have actually a slightly larger swimming area there. An opportunity, same thing, an opportunity for people to swim or hang out. And of course, the museum is close by. They have a cafe there. So different options on both sides of the river. And we're very excited to open them in the next few weeks.
1: I actually ran by the East Wharf location yesterday. And what is the history there? It looks like a neat little spot kind of tucked away. And, there's not a huge road. You have to go through the path to get there. So tell us a little bit about the history.
0: Yeah, well, the history is that there were a time when there was actually an active wharf there. So there was a building there. We're actually going to have interpretation of what used to be there. So when the Ottawa River was mostly an industrial site, that was one of the active locations. And so what we thought is it would be great to reactivate that. We wanted to stay clear, obviously, of the boats, stay clear of the water taxi docks, which are on the west side of the locks. So we thought this was a perfect location. So we installed the stairs, as I say, last year. It really is, if you go down there, so if you're coming from downtown, you have to cross the locks, or you can get there from Major's Hill Park and go down the pathway. We're also going to have a food and beverage option there too, so people can have a refreshment, have an ice cream, whatever they wish. And it just offers just one more spot for people to enjoy the river, which is magnificent, of course. And as I say, go for a swim if they wish.
1: And is there going to be, because I was wondering, like, where will you put all that stuff? Because it's pretty tight quarters. Are there going to be bike racks, for instance?
0: Yeah, they're going to be bike. It is tight. You're absolutely right. But we will have bike racks. We will have seating there. And the fact that that's only one of many swim spots in the capital is important because, of course, Dow's Lake Dock is going to reopen this year. That was a great success last year. We have, of course, Riverhouse and Westboro Beach, and the city has a number of beaches. So hopefully by having multiple options for people, people can choose, people can experiment, they can try different ones on different days, and it will lessen the crowding too.
1: And the History Museum location, is it, because I went by there yesterday too and I didn't see any signs of it yet. Is the work underway there? Maybe I missed it?
0: Well, it's interesting. The work isn't underway yet. The docks are coming towards the end of June on that site. So you wouldn't have seen a lot of activity. The difference is that the East Wharf site has some seating infrastructure that's in the process of getting fixed up. So that's why you might be seeing a little bit more action on that site. But roughly speaking, in about 2 weeks or so, we hope to be opening the East Wharf site, and it will be at the end of the month that we're opening the Museum of History site.
1: I am curious, because I know these are, you don't have lifeguards at these locations, I don't believe, right?
0: That's correct. We have a series of life-saving measures. We're going to have life jackets available. We have multiple ladders to get into the water. Obviously, we have the buoy lines to demarcate the swimming area. There are ring buoys in case people do feel like they're in trouble, that passersby or people sitting by can help out swimmers in need. But it is important to state that these are not supervised sites from a lifeguarding perspective.
1: And to ensure that swimmers don't try to swim out past the ropes that I assume will be there, because there are strong currents on the river. How do you manage that?
0: Yeah, I mean, part of this is treating people like adults and hoping that they will be responsible users of these sites, because you're absolutely right. Both of the two sites we're talking about are in eddies, so there aren't currents right there. But you're not wrong that if you venture out into the middle of the river, the current could be quite, quite strong. So, that's about responsible use of these sites, and we're certainly hopeful that people will respect the rules so that people can enjoy it.
1: Next summer, the city is hosting the Swimmable Cities Summit. I feel as though you're on track to make Ottawa more swimmable these days.
0: Yeah, it's been a huge priority. I mean, it's part of a larger theme that I think people have caught on to, that we've been really working to activate and animate our shorelines and all of our waterways over the last number of years. So it's part of a larger plan. And we've got, of course, many bistros and taverns on site. We've got a sauna coming in September. We've really tried to do more than just have places that people can walk or bike through, but we're trying to offer more spots for people to stop and enjoy, have a drink, have something to eat. So it is, you're right, part of a larger scheme, and we're certainly excited to help co-host the Swimmable City Summit next year.
1: And just before you go, how is the project to get a floating sauna at Riverhouse going?
0: It's going well. Yeah, we've got someone working on it right now. They had to build it from scratch, so it took a little longer than we had hoped, but it's coming in September.
1: Okay. Toby, thank you very much for this.

0: I appreciate your time this morning.
1: Okay, all the best. Have a great day.
0: You as well. Toby Nussbaum is the CEO of the National Capital Commission, and we've got Gabrielle back to tell us what's happening on the roads.
2: Hey, well, I can tell you the 417 is still busy eastbound after Moody through the 416 interchange, easing off after Pinecrest and Greenbank on the eastbound. Westbound also busy before and then just after Woodruff. After that, it should clear off a little bit, but that's because of all the construction, obviously. I'll have more after the news.
0: Okay, thank you very much for that. And the time now is 7:30.
3: This is CBC News. Good morning. It's partly cloudy and 15 degrees. I'm David Giroux, and here's the latest from the CBC Ottawa newsroom. Police are warning about a designated high-risk offender now out on day parole here in Ottawa. 46-year-old Christopher Ralston is currently serving a life sentence for 3 counts of sexual assault with a weapon and uttering threats. Joseph Tunney has more.
4: Ottawa police say the offenses took place in Toronto back in 2002. Now, more than 2 decades later, Christopher Ralston is out on day parole and will reside at a community-based facility under structured supervision. He was released from prison yesterday. Ottawa police say it's warning the public because its high-risk offender management unit believes Ralston poses a significant risk, particularly to women, given his history of violent stranger sexual assaults. Police are also concerned of a high risk he will reoffend or breach his conditions. Those conditions include no contact with the victim of the offenses, immediately reporting all relationships and friendships with women, to avoid alcohol and drugs, not to visit businesses where alcohol is primarily what is sold or consumed, and not to associate or communicate with anyone involved in criminal activity. The high-risk designation is meant to allow dangerous convicted offenders to be removed from society for an indeterminate amount of time. If they continue to pose an undue risk, they remain in federal custody. But even if they are granted parole, they remain supervised for the rest of their lives. Joseph Tunney, CBC News, Ottawa.
3: As frustration mounts around Aalto's proposed rail line, Ottawa's mayor is defending the city's position to sign a non-disclosure agreement. The high-speed rail is set to cut through parts of eastern Ontario, eventually stretching from Toronto to Quebec City. The city announced it signed an NDA back in December, just before public consultations began. CBC asked Mayor Mark Sutcliffe on Tuesday about what signing it says about transparency. He says it's a usual step in the process when discussing the potential to acquire land. He says Aalto is, quote, not sharing information with us that we're withholding from the public. In an email statement to CBC, Aalto says NDAs are widely used in the industry and help structure discussions and two-way data sharing. Elevators at Line 1 stations were unexpectedly out of commission more than 400 times over an 18-month period. That's according to new data from the City of Ottawa. Cassandra Belfoy reports.
5: Earlier this year, Alta Vista Councillor Marty Carr asked the city for more information on elevator breakdowns at LRT stations. She wanted to know how many times since September 2024 elevators on all 3 lines were out of order, and she wanted to know why. The city said Line 1 stations experienced 435 unexpected elevator outages, citing several causes, including salt in stations during winter months and issues with door and car components. Lines 2 and 4 saw a combined 91 unplanned elevator shutdowns. Among the issues were call button failures and debris stuck in the space between the ground and the elevator car. Blair Station alone had almost the same number of outages as Lines 2 and 4 combined, totaling 92. The highest number of outages of all 3 lines. 58 of those being from one specific elevator in the north platform. The lone elevator was installed when the station first opened in 1989. The city says a project is underway to build 2 new elevators at the north tower to meet accessibility requirements. The first elevator is expected for next summer, and the second is slated to be completed in July 2028. Cassandra Belfoy, CBC News, Ottawa.
3: Ontario's finance minister says there will be flexibility when it comes to rules requiring civil servants to be in the office during FIFA game days. That comes as unions representing the workers say the policy is too rigid and confusing. Queen's Park reporter Sean Jeffords has that story.
6: We're providing that flexibility, and we're going to continue to move forward.
7: Finance Minister Peter Bethlenfalvy on how the government will approach FIFA game days this month for civil servants. Some will be allowed to work from home and avoid the anticipated traffic and transit disruptions. It's a brief exemption to the province's controversial order that all civil servants work from the office 5 days a week.
6: And our government has always been clear since day one, there's flexibility, there's allowance.

0: For circumstances.
1: In January, a government policy ordering all 60,000 public servants to return to the office full-time came into effect. It was a change in policy that angered public servants who had previously had hybrid work weeks. Union leaders say the government has not communicated the FIFA exemptions well, confusing workers. Dave Bulmer represents administrators and supervisors in the civil service. He says the World Cup just highlights a broader problem with the policy.
2: Having a blanket policy against remote work just doesn't make sense. In an urban center like Toronto, there's always going to be considerations.
1: The government has defended the policy, saying it increases collaboration across the public service. Sean Jeffords, CBC News, Toronto.
3: Swimmers in the Ottawa area will soon have two new spots to take a dip. The National Capital Commission has added areas on either side of the river. Here in Ottawa, a new dock has been constructed under Majors Hill Park beside the main locks. Natalie Roy-Patnaud is Director of Real Estate Management for the NCC.
4: It's another site that lends itself well for swimming, but I think with the signature area or the prominent area of the locks and the heritage that it brings, it's a very unique site that has history that dates back to, I think, the late 1800s.
3: The other new swimming spot is behind the Canadian Museum of History. The NCC says the dock on the Ottawa side opens in mid-June, while the Gatineau one launches in early July. And that's your CBC News. Now here's Gabrielle with a look at traffic.
5: Thank you so much. Well, as I was saying before the news, 417 eastbound is busy after Moody through the 416 interchange, easing off after Pinecrest and Greenbank. Westbound is busy in the same area. That's because of construction. Busy before and then just after Woodruff. It's also busy westbound the 417 after the 174 split up to, you know, easing off after Nicholas Street. If you're considering taking Baseline, it's relatively clear both directions, except at Greenbank, still there's construction there affecting traffic in all directions. Hunt Club eastbound, also relatively clear. Bit of a slowdown eastbound between Old Richmond Road and the 416. An earlier collision was reported. There's a slowdown also there on Hunt Club, both directions converging on the Rideau River. Westbound approaching Riverside, eastbound approaching Prince of Wales. We're also starting to see a little bit of a slowdown northbound on Bank Street before Leitrim, but it's easing off, honestly. Riverside and Prince of Wales going north and south are fairly clear, except where they get snarled up crossing the Rideau River at Hunt Club. And also in Barhaven. If you're coming in from the east, there's backups on the 174 in the usual places. Eastbound in Cumberland at Cameron Street. Eastbound in Orleans approaching Jeanne d'Arc Boulevard. Also may want to note on the Blackburn Bypass westbound, there's approaching Innis. There's a bit of a slowdown. Champlain Bridge is seeing a slowdown southbound. The other bridges look relatively clear, honestly. For those going to Hull from Aylmer, Alumetier is starting to get busy at the roundabouts heading eastbound and into Hull on the 50. It's starting to get busy at Lac Limi. I'll be back with more in about 20 minutes.
6: Okay, Gabrielle, thanks very much for that. It's partly cloudy, some sunshine in there too, though, 15 degrees. Our high today is 31 with a mix of sun and cloud. We're down to 14 tonight. And then tomorrow, a mix of sun and cloud and a high of 27 degrees. Well, the province of Ontario is cracking down on student attendance. Earlier this spring, Education Minister Paul Calandra introduced new legislation, and it would tie final grades to attendance for kids right across the province. But it's not just students who have been struggling with absenteeism. The number of teachers and educational assistant absences are also up in the province compared to before the pandemic, and that is according to the Ministry of Education. Stephanie Kirky is with the Ontario Secondary School Teachers Federation. She is president of District 25 here in Ottawa and joins me now with more. Good morning.
7: Good morning, Rebecca.
6: How more frequently are teachers reporting absences or not reporting to work?
7: I don't have those numbers. We've certainly heard from the employer, the school board, that absences have increased in the last number of years, and they've reported as much in terms of the costs at budget meetings over the last number of years, that they're certainly not funded adequately to cover replacement costs.
6: Mm-hmm. Tell me a little bit about why you think this is happening.
7: Well, first, I'd want to sort of maybe look at the term absenteeism versus absences. I think absences might be the better word to use. Teachers and education workers are absent for a range of reasons. Looking at some of the numbers that have been floated out there, there was a Globe and Mail story earlier or last week. I would want to know what data is included in those averages and in those numbers.

0: in terms of longer term absences, folks on longer term medical leaves, pregnancy parental leaves, and the like. Is that factored into that, those numbers? And, you know, that part isn't clear.
1: Nonetheless, we know that the rate is increasing. So, assuming that they're using the same measures they used before, there is an increase.
0: Okay. So if that's the place, we would certainly look to the impacts of chronic underfunding over the last number of years. The accumulated shortfall since 2018-19 is $6.4 billion for the Ottawa Carleton District School Board. It's estimated to be that shortfall over that span of time is $347 million. We're seeing large classes with greater complexity of student needs, not enough staff and resources to meet those student needs, especially students with special education needs. Teachers and education workers in our schools do great work, and lots of good things are happening, and they're doing the best they can despite lacking not enough staff, not enough resources and supports. But certainly, everyone is stretched thin. Students who have unmet needs, we're seeing increased dysregulation and violence. Certainly, there are a number of studies that point to the rising levels of violence in schools, to the point where the CTF, the Canadian Teachers Federation, one of their studies suggests that Canadian schools are hazardous workplaces.
1: Right. You mentioned that. I'm just curious about the funding, and I know you're not obviously the employer, but does it concern you? Because it sounds as though the funding to cover the absences is not there. So how concerning is that?
0: It's concerning. Clearly, it doesn't reflect in the same way that the overall funding doesn't reflect need. In terms of there are benchmarks and there's a funding formula, but there's a disconnect between that and how much it actually costs to meet to properly meet the needs of students in schools. And I think that's sort of been voiced in numerous places from various school boards and trustee associations. Once upon a time, our trustee groups, and of course, education unions across the province.
1: Mm-hmm. We're going to talk to a parent here in a moment, but I'm curious what you say to parents who might be worried, you know, if they have a child in the board and they've had a student whose teacher has been away, and they've had a sort of a parade of different teachers in the classroom over the last number of months, and they're concerned about what that means for their child's education. What do you tell them?
0: Well, certainly not. No one wants that, ideally, right? We would like, if there is increased investment and adequate resources and funding, so that there could be smaller classes and there could be more qualified, trained educators to meet student needs, including resources and equipment, those kinds of things. That would certainly help. It certainly help with the stress and the burnout of that we're seeing with teachers and education workers. But certainly they're also, I guess it depends situationally. We do know things happen, right? That are people get sick in the same way that students sometimes get sick. So those kinds of situations happen. We'd want to separate the circumstances that are, unpredictable, a car accident. So someone, is injured in a car accident. They need to recover from that. But certainly, educators do the best they can to provide consistency and certainly for secondary, beyond a certain number of days, supposed to be 10 days. If it is a longer term absence, there should be, there's a posting process for a long-term occasional. So that should minimize, ideally, the number of different people.
1: Stephanie, we've run out of time, but I appreciate you making time for us. Thank you for this.
0: Okay, thank you, Rebecca.
1: Stephanie Kirky is with the Ontario Secondary School Teachers Federation, president of District 25 here in Ottawa. Now, for a parent's perspective on this, we've reached Anthony Wong, co-chair of the Ottawa Carleton Assembly of School Councils and has kids at the OCDSB. Good morning.
2: Good morning, Rebecca. Thank you for having me back.
1: Tell us

0: what you've been hearing from your own kids and if it's been affecting them through all of this.
1: So let's see, like I have one kid and another kid that's graduated recently, and their experience is that when they report back to me, like that they have a teacher that's been absent and with a replacement teacher, is that it's more or less like a free day for them. Like nothing gets really done, like in terms of learning, a lot less anyway.
0: And does it happen frequently that they are with a substitute?
1: Frequently enough that it can be concerning. Especially I find from what I hear, in the younger years, it's more frequent than the senior years. Like when it comes to say grade 11 and 12, luckily those years I haven't heard as much as frequently, because those years really matter for evaluations for their grades. But they still do have absences there, which would be important that they still have continuity.
0: What have you been hearing from other parents about teachers who are absent? Has it been something that you've talked about with them?
1: It hasn't come up very much. It's a rare occasion that it comes up, and not very much at all, I'd say. It's more often the issue of teaching assistants that support those parents, the teachers, that can lead to burnouts for the teachers. So that's a really big concern, and it's been raised by parents a lot, and it's been even raised in the surveys across the board for in different ways.
0: That EAs are absent?
1: Yes. Mm-hmm. Educational assistants. Yeah. Yes.
0: And so what do you hear about the reasons why these absentees are happening?
1: Aside from reasonable, as Stephanie mentioned, the reasonable reasons that you can't be avoided, like standard illness, that's whether it be car accidents or just run of the mill being having colds or just regular incidents, but there's things like burnout related to work. There's trauma related to incidents from violence, whether it be threats or actual incidents where there's dysregulated behavior of students. Those things can, or just fear, which is, you know, sometimes I hear of, is the you know, you have students with disabilities with complex issues. Teachers, whether it be teachers or educational assistants, they can have challenges in terms of the training, understanding those complex issues, and that can lead to a lot of stress.
0: Yeah. Okay. And, mm-hmm. Yeah. Anthony, I appreciate you wading in and letting us know your thoughts on all of this. Thank you for chatting with us this morning.
1: You're welcome.
0: Anthony Wong is the co-chair of the Ottawa-Carleton Assembly of School Councils. He's also a father to children in the OCDSB. Would love to hear from you on this. How have teacher or EA absences affected your family? What concerns do you have as a parent or maybe as a student? Or maybe you are a teacher who'd like to weigh in. We'd love to hear from you as well. What do you think is behind the trend that we're seeing in rising teacher absences? You can call us or text us, rather, 613-288-6900. Again, 288-6900. That's the number to text us with your thoughts.

Well, later this month, Gatineau's Benoit Brunet Poirier will have his toes in the sand at a beach in Spain's Basque country, but his trip will be anything but relaxing. Benoit is competing in the X-Pier race, where competitors traverse 528 kilometers of Pyrenees mountain range over the course of a week.

0: by foot and also by paraglider. We've reached Benoit in Spain. Good morning.
1: Hey, good morning. How are you?
0: I'm doing well. This is your second time doing this race. Why are you doing it again? It sounds pretty grueling.
1: It is very grueling, but it's also incredibly rewarding and honestly, a great deal of fun. I had an incredible team in 2024 and they've accepted to come back, which is a huge part of this race. And so having a group of people that I trust, that believe in me and that I know will be there for me whenever I need them, and especially when the going gets hard, I'm all in.
0: Yeah. And there are only about 50 people who compete in this race. So just walk us through it. How does it work? How is it a combination of both running on foot and also paragliding?
1: Yeah. So the race organizers set a course where they've put a number of turn points throughout the Pyrenees. Now, these turn points are either turn points you need to arrive to by foot and perhaps sign a signboard, that's like your way of testifying that you've been to that turn point. And other turn points are ones that you can tag while in the air. So we start on the Atlantic coast, and then we end on the Mediterranean coast, tagging all of these turn points along the way. And you always have to carry your paraglider on your back. You walk when flying conditions are not possible, or in areas where it's just not possible to fly. And then you fly the rest because it's so much faster and much less physically demanding.
0: Right. And you sort of get to choose. I mean, there's a kind of a basic route, but you have some leeway in where you choose to go, right?
1: Yes, correct. So the you mentioned the 528 kilometer route. That's an optimized, perfectly straight line. Now, unfortunately, whether you're hiking or flying, you never manage to actually fly in a perfectly straight line because to fly or walk in a perfectly straight line because you're following air masses and you're following terrain and you're following trails and so on. So in reality, we'll be doing quite a lot more kilometers than that. But between turn points, you're completely free to take whatever itinerary you want, as long as eventually you end up at the following turn point. Mm-hmm. So it's a huge game of strategy as well.
0: What percentage of the race is in the air versus on foot?
1: So last edition, I did about 250 kilometers on the ground and about 450 flying. So, you know, two thirds, one third, roughly. And the race course, the course last year or 2 years ago, rather, was about 500 kilometers total, maybe a bit less. So you can tell like there's a 20% increase in distance covered and about a third is walking.
0: So everything in your backpack includes what? Because you've got to be carrying everything on your own, right?
1: Correct. Yeah. So at any given moment, I have to, if I'm not flying where I'll be using that equipment, I have to carry my minimum equipment, which consists of a paraglider, a harness, an emergency parachute, a helmet, a GPS tracker, a satellite communicator, and a cell phone.
0: Right. How many pounds is a paraglider on your back?
1: Pounds, roughly 14 pounds. So okay. Like 7 kilos is what we're talking about.
0: Yeah. And what do you do to train for this thing?
1: As much as you can. it's an interesting mix of cardio and a lot of strength training, because that, even though it's quote unquote only 15, 16 pounds of backpack, 7 kilos, the difference that it makes carrying that on multiple kilometers a day, where you have to line them up on, you know, 7 days in a row of maybe marathon running in the mountains with 2,000, 3,000, 4,000 vertical meters. Yes, you're soliciting your cardio, of course, but you're also using a lot of strength and just resistance training. So I do some amount of cardio per week, but I'm in the gym every single day.
0: Wow. So 7 days, this race is, that's the length of it. So when are you sleeping or eating and how does that happen?
1: Yeah, so there's a forced rest period that starts at 9 p.m. and ends at 7 a.m. So during that time, wherever you end up at 9 p.m. is you have to stay within a 250 meter radius of that area. And so that's where my team will meet me. We'll sleep there. We'll set up camp in the, I've rented a camper for the race. I cannot move during that time. So the goal is to get as many calories and hydration in me as possible. Maybe do a little quick meeting about strategy for the next day and go to bed as soon as possible so that I get as much rest as I can.
0: What are the chances you end up in the backcountry where the van can't get to? Does that ever happen?

0: happen?
1: Fortunately, it didn't happen last year. It could have. Like, I got to a point around 8 p.m. where if I had continued for the last hour, it would have been on foot on a trail that the car couldn't come to me. Other competitors did sleep out. So we've got a camping kit that's ready, and then the team is prepared to make some food and come out and join me wherever.
0: And are they passing you food along the route? Like, you must have to eat during all the hours that you're actually competing.
1: Yes. So especially if I'm running on the ground, especially if I'm running not on trails, so like on roads, which happens, then they would stay quite close and hand me whatever fuel I want. Like I'll send them a quick message. Hey, in a kilometer, I'd like some more a change of water bags and a couple gels and a few bites of mashed potatoes, something like that. But yeah, they'll supply me with water and snacks and anything I want along the way.
0: And who is all in the van? Who's your team?
1: Okay, so I've got my main supporter. His name is Joey Villeneuve. He was my main supporter in 2024 and has become a great friend since then. And we work together organizing paragliding tours. I've got my good friend, Olivia Drescher, who I met in Quebec City. We were both working there as instructors and doing tandems together. So great pilot and also fantastic cook. And then lastly, my partner and lovely girlfriend, Ciara, she comes on board and is there for more than anything, everything that nobody wants to do. She's on it, and moral support.
0: She must really love you if she's along for this ride.
1: Yes, she does. And everybody on board is just fantastic.
0: Just before you go, I know you finished in the middle of the pack last year. You were 20th out of 40 racers that were in the race last year. What is your goal for this year? Can you improve on that?
1: Honestly, I would maintain the goal the same as last year, which is to make good decisions, do my best flying wise, stay safe. I'll push throughout and I'll give it my all. I'm going to focus on my own race, my own experience, and staying safe. That's already a lot.
0: Yeah, it's one of these things that you're listening and you're like, this all sounds fantastic and nothing I can really wrap my head around, but you do you, and it's amazing.
1: Well, thank you. Yeah, it's a really fun and demanding experience at the same time.
0: Yeah, I bet. Okay, well, the best of luck. Stay safe, and we'll see you out there.
1: Yeah, thank you so much. You can follow the race live on the XPR website. You'll be able to see all competitors at all times once the race starts.
0: Okay, Benoit, thank you very much.
1: Thank you. Take care.
0: Benoit Brunet-Poirier is a paraglider from Gatineau. He's competing in the XPR race later this month. It starts on June 21st, and you can follow along on the competition's website. It's x-pyr.com. And Gabrielle is here to let us know how things are looking out there on the roads.
2: Thank you so much. Well, for people coming down from Chelsea, Wakefield, the 5 is getting busy now, southbound just after Hauteplaine, but it should ease off before long. If you're coming from Aylmer, you should notice that the eastbound Allumetière is busy in Gatineau Park, and then the roundabouts should ease off after the roundabouts. Aylmer, for those who are coming across the Champlain Bridge, it is pretty backed up there. On the Ottawa side, on the 174, it's busy westbound in Cumberland and approaching Jeanne d'Arc. Should be busy, but easing off as you approach the split. The Blackburn Bypass mostly dissipated any backup there after that collision was reported, but backups on the eastbound Innis approaching and after Anderson to know about. Montreal Road looking clear in both directions into Lower Town, as with the Sir Georges Etienne Cartier Parkway. And on the 417, busy eastbound around Nicholas Street. And also as you're passing through Little Italy, there was a collision reported there that seems to be keeping a backup going a little longer. Busy eastbound again just after Maitland, and then easing off as you approach Pinecrest. There's construction in that area, so the westbound is busy there too. It starts to get busy after Moody through the interchange with the 416 and improves as you approach Maitland. Back to you, Rebecca.
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7: Andrea Martin is one of the most beloved performers in comedy history. 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
7: Starred in movies, won 2 Tonys on Broadway. 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

0: is in the running for the Conn Smythe Trophy, awarded to the team's playoff MVP. Karen Pauls, CBC News, Winnipeg.
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2: Good morning. I'm Rebecca Zanbergen. You're listening to Ottawa Morning. It is Thursday, June 4th. You've likely heard of support animals.
3: This is Baby. Baby was bottle fed and he was... 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
2: This hour, the saga of a Van Cleek Hill woman, her therapy sheep, and a neighbor who stepped up to help. 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
2: 30 years after its release, Tom McSorley is here with his review of the 4K restoration of Trainspotting. And David Giroux is back with a look at news headlines. Good morning.
5: A dangerous offender who was convicted of sexual assaults has been released on day parole to a community facility here in Ottawa. The Ottawa Police Service believes he poses a significant risk to public safety, particularly women. Joe Tunney will have the details for us at the bottom of the clock. And Ottawa's mayor is defending the city's decision to sign a non-disclosure agreement with the Crown Corporation overseeing Canada's proposed high-speed rail network and insists that Alto is not sharing information with the city that the city is withholding from the public. Emma Weller will have more on that story in my full newscast at 8:30.
2: Okay, thanks very much. Gabrielle is back as well. Hello again.
6: Hello again. 174, busy westbound. Approaching Jeanne d'Arc lasts until you approach Montreal Road. It should be busy, but easing off as you approach the split. If you're coming in from Orleans, that direction. 417 is busy westbound after the split. It's the worst around Vanier, and then it eases off around Nicholas Street, but then it backs up again in the construction zone, westbound approaching Maitland, before easing around Pinecrest. The eastbound is busy there too in that construction zone. It starts to get busy after Moody through the interchange with the 416, and then it improves as you approach Maitland on the eastbound. The eastbound is busy again at Island Park Drive. The bridges are relatively clear except for the Champlain Bridge, which is busy going south, and the McDonald Cartier Bridge, which is busy going towards Lower Town eastbound. For those coming out of Aylmer, busy eastbound on Aylmer Road and Alumetier eastbound at the roundabouts, the usual place. For those coming down from Chelsea and Wakefield, the 5 is busy southbound just after Haute Plaine, but should ease off before long. I'll be back with a little bit more. Thank you so much.
2: Okay, Gabrielle, thank you very much. It is 8:12. So you've probably heard of therapy dogs, maybe even a therapy cat, or how about equine therapy? But what about...
3: Oh, look at them. That's me. Just so you know, that's my guy. It's Bambi. I raised him since they were 3 months. So I've got Bambi. That's Baby.
2: So Bambi and Baby are two male sheep who board at a farm in Hawkesbury, and their owner, Jody Turvey, recently posted on a local Facebook group that her two therapy sheep needed a new home. And what happened next prompted Ottawa Morning's Hallie Cottenham to pay a visit. Good morning.
7: Hi, Rebecca.
2: Okay, so set the scene for us.
7: Drop by this green pasture of Lamoureux Farm, just south of Hawkesbury. That's where, as you say, Bambi and Baby live. That's where they hang out. Now, these are male sheep, Rebecca, but they've been neutered. And there's a word for that, a wether. I had never heard that word before, I got to be honest with you. So if you're into crossword puzzles, that's W-E-T-H-E-R. Bambi is almost all white with a few black spots. And I found him to be super affectionate, like a Labrador retriever. Baby is shaggier, also white and black, a little more aloof, at least with me. And then Jody pulled out a sleeve of soda crackers, and these little nibblers went wild for the treats.
3: Baby was bottle fed, and he was... There's an extreme innocence and a peacefulness about them. It gets rid of all my PTSD. I feel like I'm closest to heaven and closest to God with sheep. They're like some sort of connection to something innocent and divine. E-bimbi. Good boy. E-bimbi. My sweetheart, look at my sweet boy.
8: That's B.

0: baby. Sorry, guys. This is what I do. I'm a mama. Sorry.
1: He just cleaned his nose.
0: I sure do. I raised these guys. Hell yeah. Sweet boy.
2: You can hear the love there. Tell me more about Jody.
3: She had just wiped the nose clean of yes. one of the sheep. She lives in an apartment in Van Cleek Hill, doesn't have a car, so she catches rides to Lamoureux Farm or pays for a taxi. And Jody talked to me a bit about the fact that she hasn't had an easy life and that her sheep, Baby and Bambi, are her lifeline.
4: When you don't have family, well, I do have a younger brother in California. I grew up in so much trauma. I'd bring him in my bed to calm him down from the violence. And it was always me, him, and a cat. That's all we had. Mm-hmm. Hence, always having animals as therapy. And then sheep becoming the ultimate.
1: How does your relationship with the sheep compare to your relationship with people?
4: There's no comparison. I in the past, I've had some really good boyfriends. But they were... They would never say, "Are you cheating on me?" They were like, "Again." The sheep, it drove them crazy. They're like, "You love them more than me." I'm like, "Well, yeah, it's unconditional. I don't know if we're going to break up. I don't know if you're going to cheat on me. I can wake up and look ugly as crap. You like me, I'm pretty." They don't give a crap.
3: So Jody has been paying to board her sheep for almost 4 years. So when Lamoureux Farm told her that they were getting rid of their own livestock and ending the boarding arrangement with Bambi and Baby, Jody obviously was upset. She was worried mm-hmm. about their future and her own future, and she was filled with anxiety. Mm-hmm.
2: So she posts on social media. What was she looking for exactly?
3: She was asking if anyone in the community would be willing to take the boys in. And she wrote this heartfelt plea on the Facebook in which she says, "I come from trauma and my sheep have always been my therapy." And she writes, "To be honest, it will be the end of me to let them go."
2: Mm. So what happened next?
3: A total outpouring of love and support, all sorts of suggestions about possible alternatives, and more importantly, offers to board Bambi and Baby.
4: There was, I think, at this point, 180 shares. People were calling me from Napanee, Toronto. I'm like, "Oh, that's you're awesome." Oh my God, they were wonderful. I was just overwhelmed. And I said, "No, you're too far. You're too far. Thank you so much." A couple of them were, had one a really cool couple in Glen Robinson, about 30 minutes from here. But I said, "You're too far." They're like, "Oh, we'll pick you up." I'm like, "No, when I need a fix, it needs to be in walking."
3: Because she doesn't have a car, right? So she was to continue to maintain contact with the boys. It had to be close. At the back of her mind, Rebecca, she's really worried about where these sheep are going to end up long term. Because Bambi and Baby, obviously, they're wethers. They can't reproduce. They're not the right breeds for wool production. Jody worries that these wethers will end up ultimately being shipped for meat. So essentially, she was looking for a kindred spirit out there who would see their value as she does.
2: Hmm. Was there a kindred spirit?
3: You can tell I'm building to something, right? That's when Sherry Hart of Love Bloom Farm near Bowes Brewery reached out, one of the many people who did.
5: I saw her posting on Facebook and connected with her. There were a lot of people who had already reached out, so I thought, you know, she probably has this already organized, but we have a farm, small 9 acres, and we have sheep already, and so we could welcome her onto our farm. So that's how we met, through Facebook. I am trained in Reiki. I also have a history of childhood trauma, and we have been using our sheep for healing, just as Jody has. And so I saw an opportunity for connection and collaboration, and also helping a fellow neighbor and human out.
1: Is it fate, or what has brought you guys together?
5: Well, I said that to her. I said, "It's amazing how the universe has conspired to bring us together." And my partner and I have been talking about opening up our farm for people to come and do some healing with sheep with us. And so just all the stars aligned at the right time, it seems.
2: Hmm. So what does this mean then for everyone?
3: In a couple of weeks, Bambi and Baby will move down the road. And it's not just Bambi and Baby, as it turns out, but all of the sheep that live at the Lamoureux Farm. So for Jody, they're going to be even closer to her. She'll be able to visit them more often.

0: and it's just a short bike ride or a 20-minute walk away. And she'll help out on the farm as a kind of sheep whisperer.
1: What they have done is not only offered our two sheep families to merge, we have become instantly a soul family. We are, I never had a family, and we are slowly becoming a soul family, and we're going to work on stuff together.

0: Baby! Baba! He loves everybody. Aye?
1: This is a woman who describes herself as introverted, even timid or insular, who found it really, really hard to reach out to ask for help. But she has been so strengthened by this community coming forward with support and understanding. And to find this kindred spirit in Sherry Hart has been really a dream for her.
2: That's a lovely story. Hallie, thank you very much.
1: Thanks, Rebecca.
2: That's Hallie Cottenham with the story of Jody Turvey's support sheep, Bambi and Baby, and friends. We'll move to the Love Blooms Farm in a couple of weeks. A happy ending for Jody Turvey and her bad boys as well. What Hallie wrote for me on that script, and I just saw it right here, right now.

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2: 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A little bit crazy, a little bit bad. But hey, don't ask girls just to love that.
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0: That's a clip from the film Trainspotting, with a few bleeps there. First released 3 decades ago, the tale of a Scottish heroin addict and his buddies trying to strike it rich. The movie caused a sensation and catapulted the career of a young actor, Ewan McGregor. Now it's being re-released across Canada in a new 4K restored version. Ottawa Morning's film critic Tom McSorley has seen that version, joins me now in studio. Good morning.
3: Good morning.
0: Okay, we're going to talk about the film in a minute here, but restoration of these films, classics, that's kind of a thing that we're seeing more and more, isn't it?
3: It is, yeah. Absolutely. It's emerged actually as a kind of a new cinematic genre in a way. Re-releases used to be the, you know, very limited purview of big studios like Disney, who would, you know, back in the day, they would pull titles from circulation like Fantasia and Snow White for decades at a time and then re-release them, you know, as restored versions, monetizing their archive effectively. So with this advances in technology and stuff, restored film re-releases are now everywhere. I mean, they've become a kind of a staple in contemporary commercial film program. If you look at the Bytown program, for example, every week almost there's, or at least once a month, there's a new 4K of some kind, as well as international film festivals like the Cannes Film Festival, for example. They have a whole section called Cannes Classics, which is all 4K restored films. And the Lumiere Festival in Lyon, for example, is a festival made up entirely of restored films. So it's a real, I think it's really exciting because its audiences can now enjoy, you know, these classics of world cinema that we may have seen in scratchy old prints in film school. Now these beautifully restored, pristine versions are everywhere, as is the case, of course, with Trainspotting.
0: Yeah, which is a very iconic film. Tell us about
3: Absolutely.
0: It.
3: Absolutely, yeah. It's based on a gritty novel by Irvine Welsh and directed by the future Oscar winner, Danny Boyle, who directed Slumdog Millionaire after this, as well as 28 Weeks Later and a bunch of other films. Trainspotting was released in 1996 and was indeed, as you mentioned, a sensation. It's kinetically paced. It's a visually stylish film, the kind of unflinching descent into the lower depths of heroin addiction of several young Scottish men in Glasgow. It revolves around a character named Mark Renton, played by Ewan McGregor, who tries repeatedly to go straight, to find kind of love and meaning in his life, but who's dragged back into kind of Glasgow's dark streets and dive bars to drink, to shoot up, to carouse, to brawl, and struggle to survive. And ultimately, he and his mates, you know, happen upon a scheme that they're going to go to London and make a big drug deal to get out of this life, to get rich. So it kind of has a self-conscious side. It has freeze frames and it's kind of first-person narration by Mark. Trainspotting really borrows a lot from Stanley Kubrick's kind of dystopian social satire of 25 years earlier, 1971, A Clockwork Orange. It's also kind of a shadowy portrait of a society in collapse, really. And it serves as a really interesting contrast, and perhaps is part of the appeal of it at the time, to the more genteel portraits of what was known as cool Britannia back in the 90s, in other like mid-90s films like Four Weddings and a Funeral, The Full Monty, and Notting Hill. Notting Hill, this is a decidedly more dark vision.
0: Yeah, you have to, I mean, it's worth a look, I know, because it's so popular, but it is, you have to be ready for the grit.
3: You do. And this is interesting because the film was shot, of course, on celluloid. This is a pre-digital movie. And the restoration is really striking in terms of the vibrant colors of it and the sharp visual stylings. And

0: And these performances by these really young actors at the time, Ewan McGregor and Robert Carlyle, are really worth revisiting. Is also a great soundtrack, as you know, Lou Reed, Iggy Pop, New Order. Yeah.
1: Okay, speaking of anniversaries, you also wanted to mention some special screenings happening here in Ottawa, a feature film actually.
0: Yeah, exactly. It's a cult classic made in 2001 by Lee DeMarb, local filmmaker. It's called Jesus Christ Vampire Hunter. It's this hilarious kind of plot. It revolves around contemporary Jesus Christ, his struggle to protect the lesbians of Ottawa from vampires. That's right. Mm-hmm. Assisted by a Mexican wrestling superhero, El Santo. So it's fun, it's funny, it's clever and entertaining. It's low budget, like no budget, but big imagination. Yeah, okay. lots of fun.
1: All right, your small screen pick is new and has a decidedly bigger budget. Have a listen.
2: You're right. This is the perfect spot. He would have loved this.
3: I hereby declare this annual Nick Weekend. May we all come here together for the rest of our lives. No.
4: Let's just go. I want to love
5: you madly. I've been asking myself what this next chapter of our lives was going to be.
2: What would Nick say if he were here? I want
6: to love you madly. Jack's having a hard time lately. At night, he barely talks to me.
5: Like when he's high?
6: No, Jack doesn't get high.
1: Okay, what are we listening to today?
0: That's a series called The Four Seasons, starring Tina Fey, Steve Carell, at least in season one, Steve Carell's there, and Coleman Domingo and Will Forte. It's the chronicle of three kind of longstanding couples over the years. And when one of the couples breaks up in season one, it unleashes doubts and insecurities in the other two. As the seasons pass and the years go by, it's actually based on a 1981 film by Alan Alda called The Four Seasons. And Alan Alda actually turns up as a cameo role in the series. So it's a really witty, insightful, poignant, and the cast, the ensemble cast is incredible. It's totally binge-worthy. I've been binging on it all week.
1: Oh, nice. Yeah. Okay, Tom, thanks very much for this.
0: Okay.
1: That's Tom McSorley, Ottawa Morning's film critic. The 4K restoration of Trainspotting opens at the Bytown tomorrow. The 25th anniversary screenings, Jesus Christ Vampire Hunter, start this weekend at the Mayfair Theatre, and The Four Seasons is streaming on Netflix, and Tom McSorley is Ottawa Morning's film critic.

0: This is the band Underworld, and it's called Born Slippy, and it's from the movie Trainspotting, of course. And we've got Gabrielle back to let us know how things are looking out there on the roads. Hello.
1: Well, hello. It's actually starting to back up on the 416 northbound for a stretch after Fallow Field, but it does ease off at Hunt Club Road. On the 417, it's busy eastbound from Moody, easing then as you approach Woodruff. And then again, it's eastbound busy around Carling. Westbound, it's also busy there from just after Carling, but then improving as you get past Woodruff. Westbound is also busy. You may want to know at the 174 split, pretty tight there to after Nicholas Street. 174, westbound busy at Jeanne d'Arc, easing as you approach Montreal Road, pretty normal. But eastbound is also busy starting at Montreal Road, but then that's easing pretty quickly. The bridges are okay in all directions. And we're also starting, except for the Champlain Bridge, I should warn, because the other routes in Gatineau are relatively clear, but the Champlain Bridge going southbound into Ottawa is a little bit backed up. And the other thing in Quebec is just that the Alouette-Thiers is busy eastbound at the roundabouts. Also, starting to see a lot of congestion, though, on Hunt Club Road, eastbound approaching Woodruff, and in both directions approaching the Rideau River, eastbound approaching Prince of Wales, westbound approaching Riverside. Riverside is also busy both directions at Billing Bridge, and southbound it's busy in Vanier at Montreal Road. The Prince of Wales, meanwhile, is clear both directions around the Experimental Farms, but busy northbound coming off Hunt Club and southbound coming off of Fisher. I'll be back with a little bit more after the news.

0: Okay, thanks very much for that. 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
1: This is CBC News. Good morning. It's partly cloudy and 18 degrees. I'm David Giroux, and here's the latest from the CBC Ottawa newsroom. Police are warning about a designated high-risk offender now out on day parole here in Ottawa. 46-year-old Christopher Ralston is currently serving a life sentence for three counts of sexual assault with a weapon and uttering threats. Joseph Tunney has more.
2: Ottawa police say the offenses took place in Toronto back in 2002. Now, more than two decades later, Christopher Ralston is out on day parole and will reside at a community-based facility under structured supervision. He was released from prison yesterday. Ottawa police say it's warning the public because its high-risk offender management unit believes Ralston poses a significant risk, particularly to women, given his history of violent stranger sexual assaults. Police are also concerned of a high risk he will reoffend or breach his conditions. Those conditions include no contact with the victim of the offenses, immediately reporting all relationships and friendships with women, to avoid alcohol and drugs, not to visit businesses where alcohol is primarily what is sold or consumed, and not to associate or communicate with anyone involved in criminal activity. The high-risk designation is meant to allow dangerous convicted offenders to be removed from society for an indeterminate amount of time. If they continue to pose an undue risk, they remain in federal custody. But even if they are granted parole, they remain supervised for the rest of their lives. Joseph Tunney, CBC News, Ottawa.
1: Ottawa's mayor is defending the city's decision to sign a non-disclosure agreement with Aalto. The Crown Corporation is overseeing Canada's proposed high-speed rail network, which is set to cut through parts of eastern Ontario. The city announced in December that it had signed an NDA, and as Emma Weller tells us, Mayor Mark Sutcliffe has now addressed why.
3: Back in December, the city's head of planning services, Marcia Wallace, told council that Aalto was about to begin its public consultations around its proposed rail line, which will run from Toronto to Quebec City. At the same time, Wallace also mentioned the city had signed a non-disclosure agreement. She wrote in a memo that the reason was so the city could gain access to the detailed mapping and the route planning options, something that's left many residents in the region anxious about as it could impact their property. CBC asked Mayor Mark Sutcliffe on Tuesday about what signing that says about transparency with the public. He says it's not an unusual thing to do when there's discussion over acquiring land.
4: And then if a negotiation happens and it leads to a successful outcome, that the information is disclosed at the end of the process.
3: He says his understanding is that the NDA is about the properties the city owns that may be affected, not the entire project.
4: Just to be clear, they're not sharing information with us that we're withholding from the public.
3: In an email to CBC, Aalto says the NDAs are widely used in the industry to help, quote, structure discussions and two-way data sharing. Emma Weller, CBC News, Ottawa.
1: Elevators at Line 1 LRT stations were unexpectedly out of commission more than 400 times over an 18-month period. That's according to new data from the City of Ottawa. Cassandra Bellefeuille reports.
5: Earlier this year, AltaVista councillor Marty Carr asked the city for more information on elevator breakdowns at LRT stations. She wanted to know how many times since September 2024 elevators on all three lines were out of order, and she wanted to know why. The city said Line 1 stations experienced 435 unexpected elevator outages, citing several causes, including salt in stations during winter months and issues with door and car components. Lines 2 and 4 saw a combined 91 unplanned elevator shutdowns. Among the issues were call button failures and debris stuck in the space between the ground and the elevator car. Blair Station alone had almost the same number of outages as Lines 2 and 4 combined, totaling 92, the highest number of outages of all three lines. 58 of those being from one specific elevator in the north platform. The lone elevator was installed when the station first opened in 1989. The city says a project is underway to build two new elevators at the North Tower to meet accessibility requirements. The first elevator is expected for next summer, and the second is slated to be completed in July 2028. Cassandra Bellefeuille, CBC News, Ottawa.
1: The warm weather has finally hit Ottawa, and that may have you thinking about cooling down with a swim. Well, it turns out this summer people in the Ottawa area will have two new places to do just that. Natalia Goodwin explains.
6: Nestled under Majors Hill Park and beside the main locks is one of the newest places

0: is to swim in the Ottawa River, a new dock put in by the National Capital Commission. But it's not the only one. There will be another across the river behind the Canadian Museum of History. The two new areas join other swim spots that have opened up along the waterway in recent years, all a part of the bigger revitalization project by the NCC. Nathalie Wapatnaud is the Director of Real Estate Management.
1: Last year, we introduced a swim dock at Dow's Lake on a pilot basis, and in a very short period of time, the public's response was overwhelming.
0: And that excitement was shared by passersby when they heard the plan.
2: It's there. It should be used. And if they can find ways for new ways for people to use it, absolutely. Because, you know, not everybody can afford a boat.
3: It's fantastic. It's just like a big city. It's like other cities. Like there's something like that in Montreal.
4: I hope it's going to be nice weather all summer that we can enjoy it.
0: Neither of the spots will be supervised, but the NCC says it will be testing the water on a near daily basis. The NCC plans to open the Ottawa side dock in mid-June, with the Gatineau side launching in early July. Natalia Goodwin, CBC News, Ottawa.
5: And that's your CBC News. Now here's Gabrielle with one last look at your morning traffic.
6: Thank you so much. Well, we're pretty free and clear on the major routes on the Gatineau side, but we're still looking pretty tight on the 417 coming off of the split and easing up past Nicholas Street. I'll be back this afternoon.
7: Okay, Gabrielle, thank you very much for that. It's partly cloudy in the city, 15 degrees. We're heading up to a high of 31 degrees today with a mix of sun and cloud. Thanks so much for joining us. We'll be back tomorrow. The Current is coming up next.

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1: Two big comebacks of two greats happening right now. Jay-Z made a big return to the stage. He dissed a bunch of people, including Drake, and he broke the internet. Then Serena Williams, and now she's returning to tennis for the first time in 4 years.
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0: 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Coming up in an hour, it's Q.
3: Andrea Martin is one of the most beloved performers in comedy history. She was on SCTV, starred in movies, won 2 Tonys on Broadway. She'll be here to tell you about her incredible life and the last time she saw her good friend, the late Catherine O'Hara.
4: This is CBC News. Good morning. It's partly cloudy and 18 degrees. I'm David.

0: Giroux, and here's the latest from the CBC Ottawa newsroom. The Prime Minister is expected to download his government strategy on artificial intelligence today. Mark Carney will be in Toronto, where he will tour an AI institute and release his blueprint. That strategy comes as governments, businesses, and civil society navigate the rapid development of AI and the pros and cons of the technology and tools. The AI strategy is also expected to address sovereign digital infrastructure, support for Canadian companies, and training and education. The Carney government has a new agreement with Alberta on carbon pricing, but there's already signs that it's not working as it should. Today, a new analysis shows that it would do little to reduce carbon pollution from oil and gas facilities, and it could leave Canada further away from its climate goals. David Thurton has more.
1: Carbon pricing is really important, industrial carbon pricing.
2: Because Dave Sawyer with the Canadian Climate Institute has been looking at the numbers, modeling the impact of Ottawa's new carbon pricing deal with Alberta. 3 weeks ago, Prime Minister Mark Carney said his deal with Premier Daniel Smith would fix her province's broken system for pricing carbon emissions.
3: This is Alberta and Canada coming together. It's about having a carbon market that functions.
2: But a new analysis from the Canadian Climate Institute is skeptical. It found that even with the new changes, Canada won't be any further along on previous commitments to reduce its carbon footprint.
1: The emission reductions we're getting out of the deal are not really significant.
2: And that's the optimistic scenario. If both Carney and Alberta follow through on an oil pipeline to the West Coast, any potential emission reduction would be lost, leaving Canada further from achieving its climate targets. David Thornton, CBC News, Ottawa.
0: The Vegas Golden Knights head into Game 2 of the Stanley Cup Final tonight after winning Game 1 against the Carolina Hurricanes. At the center of their championship run is Canadian goaltender Carter Hart, whose journey has been highly successful on the ice and deeply controversial off the ice. Karen Pauls reports.
4: The booing started early in Game 1 of the Stanley Cup Final. The chanting followed. Carolina Hurricanes fans watching goaltender Carter Hart on hockey's biggest stage. Kelly Favreau is a survivor of sexual assault and co-founder of a group called Beyond the Verdict.
5: Shows that the fans are now starting to realize the NHL isn't really holding anyone accountable right now.
4: Hart was one of five players from Canada's 2018 World Junior team charged with sexual assault after a Hockey Canada event celebrating their victory. He, Michael McLeod, Alex Formanton, Dylan Dubé, and Cal Foote were acquitted of all charges. After the league cleared them to play, Vegas snapped up Hart. Vegas is now just three wins away from winning the Stanley Cup, and Hart is in the running for the Conn Smythe Trophy, awarded to the team's playoff MVP. Karen Pauls, CBC News, Winnipeg.
0: Israel and Lebanon are renewing their fragile ceasefire. Their joint statement was released after meetings in Washington. Here's U.S. State Department Chief of Staff Daniel Holler.
6: The two sides agree, with the guidance of the United States, to swiftly advance the creation of pilot zones in which the Lebanese armed forces will take exclusive control of the territory to the exclusion of all non-state actors. These steps will enable progress towards a comprehensive peace and security agreement.
0: But the plan depends on Hezbollah stopping all attacks on Israel. The Iran-backed militant group was not part of the talks and has not commented on the agreement. The Trump administration is reportedly concerned that ongoing fighting in Lebanon will jeopardize a wider deal to end the war with Iran. Tehran says regional ceasefire must include Lebanon. U.S. ranchers are concerned a flesh-eating parasite has been found in Texas cattle. The New World screwworm hasn't been seen in the U.S. for 60 years, but was recently detected in a calf. Ranchers say an outbreak could shrink herds, reduce beef production, and drive prices higher for consumers. And that's your CBC News. Now here's your forecast for Ottawa. A mix of sun and cloud today, a high of 31. Partly cloudy tonight, a low of 14 degrees overnight. Tomorrow, a mix of sun and cloud and a high of 27. On Saturday, cloudy with a 40% chance of showers and a high of 25. On Sunday, a mix of sun and cloud with a 30% chance of showers and a high of 26. On Monday, sunny and a high of 27. On Tuesday, sunny and a high of 30 degrees.
7: Hello, I'm Matt Galloway, and you're listening to The Current. Throughout his career, David Sedaris has written many essays that featured his longtime boyfriend,

morning. I'm David Giroux, and here's an update from the CBC Ottawa newsroom. A dangerous offender who was convicted of sexual assaults in Toronto has been released on day parole to a community facility here in Ottawa. The Ottawa Police Service says it's notifying the public because the high-risk offender management unit believes 46-year-old Christopher Ralston poses a significant risk to public safety, particularly to women. As frustration mounts around Aalto's proposed rail line, Ottawa's mayor is defending the city's position to sign a non-disclosure agreement. Mayor Mark Sutcliffe says it's a usual step in the process when discussing the potential to acquire land. The Ontario government says it will show flexibility regarding work arrangements for public service employees in Toronto during the FIFA World Cup. Finance Minister Peter Bethlen-Falvey says there will be accommodations during the international soccer tournament, which lands in Toronto next week.

about this tournament. You can tune in to The Current next Friday for a celebration of soccer in Canada. Lots of special guests from Canada's soccer world and beyond. A big live show in the atrium of CBC HQ. Tune into that next Friday. It's been 28 years since Scotland was last at the tournament, and we want to leave you today with a song for that tartan army. It's Paul McCartney and Wings and Mull of Kintyre. I'm Matt Galloway. Thanks for listening to The Current. We'll see you tomorrow.

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2: Andrea Martin is one of the most beloved performers in comedy history. She was on SCTV, starred in movies, won 2 Tonys on Broadway. She'll be here to tell you about her incredible life and the last time she saw her good friend, the late Catherine O'Hara.
4: This is CBC News. Good morning. It's mostly cloudy and 21 degrees. I'm David Giroux, and here's the latest from the CBC Ottawa newsroom. The Carney government is set to unveil its new national strategy for artificial intelligence today. CBC News obtained a draft version earlier this week. It aims to scale up AI adoption, with Canada seen as lagging behind many other countries. Janice McGregor has more.
5: Well, I'll be listening today to how the government ties this into its bigger sovereignty agenda. As artificial intelligence emerges in more and more ways, there is a serious threat if Canada's relying on cloud storage and server facilities outside its jurisdiction. When the government considers infrastructure for its building agenda, it has to consider things like where these data centers are going to go, who's going to build them. And this strategy also has to consider sovereign human resources, measures to try to keep the best and the brightest in the

0: field here in Canada, building up research institutions, scaling up startups, training Canadian workers and users to be savvy, to be competitive, to lead in this sector, and to approach AI with the appropriate sensitivity to unique Canadian needs, as opposed to just accepting tech that was developed with other countries' priorities in mind. Janice McGregor, CBC News, Ottawa.
1: Ontario's finance minister says there will be flexibility when it comes to rules requiring civil servants to be in the office during FIFA games. This comes as unions representing the workers say the policy is too rigid and confusing. Queen's Park reporter Sean Jeffords has that story.
2: We're providing that flexibility, and we're going to continue to move forward.
3: Finance Minister Peter Bethlenfalvy on how the government will approach FIFA game days this month for civil servants. Some will be allowed to work from home and avoid the anticipated traffic and transit disruptions. It's a brief exemption to the province's controversial order that all civil servants work from the office 5 days a week.
2: And our government has always been clear since day one, there's flexibility, there's allowance for circumstances.
3: In January, a government policy ordering all 60,000 public servants to return to the office full-time came into effect. It was a change in policy that angered public servants who had previously had hybrid work weeks. Union leaders say the government has not communicated the FIFA exemptions well, confusing workers. Dave Bulmer represents administrators and supervisors in the civil service. He says the World Cup just highlights a broader problem with the policy.
4: Having a blanket policy against remote work just doesn't make sense. In an urban center like Toronto, there's always going to be considerations.
3: The government has defended the policy, saying it increases collaboration across the public service. Sean Jeffords, CBC News, Toronto.
1: The death of a three-year-old girl in an incident involving a bouncy castle earlier this week is highlighting a lack of regulations in Quebec. Three-year-old Ava Chiampini was killed after a bouncy castle was picked up by strong winds in a park in LaSalle and then dropped to the ground. The Régie des Bâtiments regulates amusement rides and games in Quebec, but there's an exception to the rules for inflatable structures. Wendy Hammond lobbied for legislation regulating bouncing castles in her home state of Nevada. Her nine-year-old daughter, Lizzie, was killed in 2019 when she was in a bouncy castle picked up by a wind gust.
5: It's heartbreaking because losing your child, it's something that's supposed to be fun, I think is the hardest part to it. I mean, there's a lot of hard parts to it every day.
1: Earlier this year, Nevada adopted Lizzie's law regulating inflatable structures, one of the strictest in North America. It requires operators to ensure structures are properly anchored and weighted and to stop operating them if the wind goes above 24 kilometers an hour. The House of Representatives has passed a resolution to keep Donald Trump from taking more military action against Iran.
6: On this vote, the yeas are 215 and the nays are 208. The concurrent resolution is adopted.
1: That measure requires the president to pull U.S. forces from around Iran or get congressional approval to continue the war. Four Republicans sided with the Democrats to pass the resolution, a sign that Trump's party is growing frustrated with the stalled military campaign. The vote is non-binding, so the result will likely have more political than military significance.
7: Now here's your forecast for Ottawa. A mix of sun and cloud today, a high of 31. Partly cloudy tonight, a low of 14 degrees overnight. Tomorrow, a mix of sun and cloud and a high of 27. On Saturday, cloudy with a 40% chance of showers and a high of 25. On Sunday, a mix of sun and cloud with a 30% chance of showers and a high of 26. On Monday, sunny and a high of 27. On Tuesday, sunny and a high of 30 degrees.
8: I'm Tom Power. Welcome to Q. Back in the 70s, there was this legendary production of the play Godspell. I mean, it's now considered legendary because it starred, all unknown at the time, Gilda Radner, Martin Short, Eugene Levy, Victor Garber, Paul Schaefer, and Andrea Martin. Here's the thing, though. Andrea Martin almost didn't get cast in Godspell. She'll tell you the pretty amazing story of how she convinced the director to give her the part at a party. But that part led her to SCTV, the beloved Canadian sketch show that changed comedy, and led her to Broadway, to Tony's, and to now being named a Canadian icon, even though she's from Portland, Maine. Andrea is a hilarious storyteller. It was a pleasure to try and keep up with her. You're going to hear my conversation with her today on Q.

Garber, Jane Eastwood, Paul Schaefer was the musical director. We had Victor on cue not that long ago. He told me the story of going to this cast party and realizing even then that there was something special about

0: What goes through your head watching that?
1: What goes through my head is, why is my voice so high? What is that? Is that, then I think I was on the Johnny Carson show right after this. And again, it was like that. I'm like, Minnie, where's Mickey? Where's Pluto? I've been waiting here for 15 minutes. That's what it sounds like to me.
0: That's a good Minnie Mouse. How did that character come about? Do you remember?
1: I do remember. We were at Second City, and my beloved Catherine O'Hara, who could improvise, was on stage, and I was off stage. And we'd taken a suggestion from the audience. Do a scene about a parent-teacher group, and the parents are kids, but the kids are more mature. This is a bad explanation of what that was. And I picked a leopard jacket and a leopard hat backstage. Catherine, it was belonged to Catherine's mom, and she brought it in so we could use them. I had it on. I knocked on the door, and I said, "Hello, dear." And she said, "You must be Mrs. Prickly." I'd never heard that name before, and yeah. I didn't even know what the character was. And I said, "That's right, dear. Prickly's the name. Sebastian's the game." Sebastian was my child's name. And that character, I owe everything to Catherine. I owe the character, the name, the clothes, and the clothes a lifetime.
0: The clothes were her mom's?
1: Her mom's, yes. Yeah.
0: That's so funny. I didn't.
1: Yeah.
0: I'm sorry about Catherine, by the way. I'm very, very, very sorry for you. How have these months been for you?
1: Well, it's felt very surreal. It doesn't feel like she's

0: Good morning, I'm David Giroux, and here's an update from the CBC Ottawa Newsroom. The federal government's long-anticipated strategy on artificial intelligence is expected to be released today. It comes as governments, businesses, and civil society navigate the rapid development of machine learning and tools that can process information almost instantly with varying degrees of accuracy. The Carney government's energy deal with Alberta will do little to reduce Canada's emissions, according to a new study released by the Canadian Climate Institute. It found the minimal benefits from the Alberta Memorandum of Understanding are not enough to offset the prospect of increased oil production. Hezbollah has rejected the latest ceasefire agreement reached between Israel and the Lebanese government, demanding a complete Israeli withdrawal. The announcement came as Israeli strikes killed at least four people and a United Nations peacekeeper. More news at 11 here on CBC Radio 1.
1: Now here's your forecast for Ottawa. A mix of sun and cloud today, a high of 31. Partly cloudy tonight, a low of 14 degrees overnight. Tomorrow, a mix of sun and cloud and a high of 27. On Saturday, cloudy with a 40% chance of showers and a high of 25. On Sunday, a mix of sun and cloud with a 30% chance of showers and a high of 26. On Monday, sunny and a high of 27. On Tuesday, sunny and a high of 30 degrees.
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7: Two big comebacks of two greats happening right now. Jay-Z made a big return to the stage. He dissed a bunch of people, including Drake, by the way, and he broke the internet. Then Serena Williams, and now she's returning to tennis for the first time in 4 years. The group chat's here. We'll get into what happens when the GOATs say they're coming back.
8: This is CBC News. Good morning. It's mostly cloudy and 22 degrees. I'm David Giroux, and here's the latest from the CBC Ottawa newsroom. A dangerous offender who is convicted of sexual assaults has been released on day parole to a community facility here in Ottawa. Police say 46-year-old Christopher Ralston is serving an indeterminate life sentence for offenses that took place in Toronto in 2002. They say he'll have to abide by a number of conditions, including a curfew and a ban on consuming, buying, or having alcohol or drugs, as well as reporting all intimate relationships. The Ottawa Police Service says it's notifying the public because the high-risk offender management unit believes Ralston poses a significant risk to public safety, particularly to women, given his history of violent stranger sexual assaults and the high risk that he will reoffend or breach his conditions. The Carney government is set to unveil its new national strategy for artificial intelligence today. CBC News obtained a draft version earlier this week. It aims to scale up AI adoption, with Canada seen as lagging behind many other countries. Janice McGregor has more.
9: Well, I'll be listening today to how the government ties this into its bigger sovereignty agenda. As artificial intelligence emerges in more and more ways, there is a serious threat if Canada's relying on cloud storage and server facilities outside its jurisdiction. When the government considers infrastructure for its building agenda, it has to consider things like where these data centers are going to go, who's going to build them. And this strategy also has to consider sovereign human resources, measures

0: to try to keep the best and the brightest in this field here in Canada, building up research institutions, scaling up startups, training Canadian workers and users to be savvy, to be competitive, to lead in this sector, and to approach AI with the appropriate sensitivity to unique Canadian needs, as opposed to just accepting tech that was developed with other countries' priorities in mind. Janice McGregor, CBC News, Ottawa.
1: The U.S. House of Representatives is sending a message to Donald Trump. It passed a resolution telling the president to get congressional approval for the Iran war or withdraw U.S. forces from the region. Chris Reyes reports.
2: It took every Democrat and four Republicans in the House to get this legislation over the finish line after multiple failed attempts, which tells you that momentum has been building against the president's war in Iran. This legislation doesn't automatically trigger an end to the war. It's considered mostly a symbolic vote at this point. But it does send a message to the president that members of his own party are willing to stand up to him as this conflict continues. Representative Thomas Massie has been one of Trump's more vocal challengers within the Republican Party.
3: I'm excited that it did pass, and people are tired of this. They're tired of $5 a gallon gas and $6 a gallon diesel. I think it sends a good message that the People's House, which represents the people, is tired of this war.
2: Massie is standing his ground, but it is worth noting that he recently lost the primaries to a Trump-backed candidate, which means he will not be running for re-election in November. Chris Reyes, CBC News, Washington.
1: U.S. ranchers are concerned a flesh-eating parasite has been found in Texas cattle. The new world screwworm hasn't been seen in the U.S. for 60 years, but was recently detected in a calf. Ranchers say an outbreak could shrink herds, reduce beef production, and drive prices higher for consumers. The parents of an American college student are making a public plea for any information. Weston Higginbotham went missing in Japan last week. The 20-year-old was last seen Friday at a train station. Nancy and Keith are his parents.
4: If you know Weston, you know what a great kid he is. He has a heart of gold, and we all want him to come back safely.
5: And we're confident we're going to find him. We're going to find him because of everybody's help in posting and getting the word out.
1: The missing student was on vacation with his family when he vanished and may have gone into a wooded area. At least 12 people in Sri Lanka have died in a fire in a care home. Firefighters worked to put out the flame at the home for the elderly and people with intellectual disabilities. 8 residents are injured. 51 have been rescued. An investigation is underway.
6: Now here's your forecast for Ottawa. A mix of sun and cloud today, a high of 31. Partly cloudy tonight, a low of 14 degrees overnight. Tomorrow, a mix of sun and cloud and a high of 27. On Saturday, cloudy with a 40% chance of showers and a high of 25. On Sunday, a mix of sun and cloud with a 30% chance of showers and a high of 26. On Monday, sunny and a high of 27. On Tuesday, sunny and a high of 30 degrees.
7: You don't know, the show ain't even beginning. I said, you don't know. The show ain't even beginning.

0: But that's a whole other conversation for another day.
1: Come out in 30 seconds to you, friend. What do you got?
2: I think in terms of, I think some of legacy is actually just ego based. I think these are two people who love the thing that they do fundamentally. I also think our culture is very focused on like youth and a certain kind of success. What if Serena just loves tennis? What if Jay just loves hip hop and they want to continue to do it? Mm. You know what I mean? Let them do the thing that they love.
1: That's a really beautiful way to look at it, because I'm holding them up to a certain standard saying, oh, you must, because you love this thing and you are so good at it, you must never do it again in public. And that is actually like, that's a limiting belief that I'm carrying. That is not their limiting belief. I think I really appreciate that reframe. Jay, when I come back like Jordan wearing the 45, it ain't to play games with you. That's what Jay-Z said the first time he came from retirement. Talk to me about, are you worried about any kind of disservice to his legacy?
3: Yeah, you know, man, I think Kamau's perspective is actually really beautiful in this age when so much of modern fandom is built around tracking metrics and sales figures and how much your NFT is worth or God knows what. I think the more we can get back to appreciating this person loves this craft and is going to be committed to it throughout their whole lives, I think that's a beautiful thing we should be able to love on its own terms. And in this case, we happen to have two masters of their craft in Jay and Serena, who aren't really showing any signs of, I mean, the worst case scenario, I don't think, is going to be the sort of sad spectacle you got from, let's say, Mike Tyson last year. And I think, you know, new generations of kids getting to see them do their thing, including Serena's kids getting to have memories of watching her play. I think it's a great thing.
1: I think that's a really lovely place to leave it. I really appreciate your time. You guys, this has been really wonderful. Thank you so much for doing this.
2: Thank you.
1: Yes, of course. Jay Smooth is a veteran hip-hop broadcaster and culture critic based in New York. Ian Kamau is a multidisciplinary artist based in Toronto. Taryn Findlay is a journalist with Refinery 29. She's in New York City. You can catch those Jay-Z shows in New York City. Also, Take Me With You. They're from July 10th to the 12th. My name is El Amin. This is Commotion. See you tomorrow.
4: Good morning, it's 11:30. I'm Elise Scurro with the latest from the CBC Ottawa newsroom. New city data suggests that most drivers going past Ottawa's 8 former speed camera sites are speeding. Before the cameras went offline, 85% of drivers were obeying speed limits, but staff say compliance dropped quickly. The location on Kitimovic Road saw the most speeding in the latest data, with just 1 in 5 drivers following the rules. Multiple buildings have burned in an overnight fire in Metcalf. Firefighters were called to 8th Line Road in the city's rural south end before 1 a.m. A large barn had already spread from the fire by the time that crews arrived. And further lane and ramp closures are set to slow traffic on Highway 417 this weekend. Construction has already been causing headaches. Find the full details at cbc.ca/Ottawa. Now here's your weather forecast for Ottawa. A mix of sun and cloud with a high of 31 degrees. The Humidex making it feel a touch warmer at 32. The UV index is very high. Partly cloudy tonight, the low 14. Tomorrow, a mix of sun and cloud, the high 30, but with the humidity, it'll feel like 33. The UV index, very high. Cloudy periods tomorrow night with a 60% chance of showers and a low of 17 degrees.
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0: His work was so distinct, so singular, so watchable. He was a one-man genre. When he was inducted into the Advertising Hall of Fame, they called Joe a craftsman in a world of salesmen. Go to his website, Settlemyer.com, and watch his body of work. There is also a wonderful documentary about Joe there. Rest in peace, Joe Settlemyer. You added a lot of beef to the advertising world. We were lucky to be under your influence. I'm Terry O'Reilly. This episode was recorded in the Terstream Mobile Recording Studio. 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
6: This is CBC News. Good afternoon. It's mostly cloudy and 24 degrees in Ottawa. I'm Elise Skura, and here's the latest from the CBC Ottawa newsroom. New data from the City of Ottawa shows fewer than half of drivers are complying with speed limits at the site of 8 former automated enforcement cameras. The province forced them offline, but the city has continued collecting data. When the cameras were on, the city says more than 85% of drivers followed the rules. That quickly changed. As of May, compliance was down to 20 to 50%, with a location at Kitimovic Road seeing the most speeding. Ontario's Ministry of Education says the number of absences from teachers and educational assistants is climbing. Stephanie Kirky is with the Ontario Secondary School Teachers Federation. She is president of District 25 in Ottawa. Kirky has not seen the ministry's data, but pointed at a few factors that may be fueling the increase.
7: We're seeing large classes with greater complexity of student needs, not enough staff and resources to meet those student needs, especially students with special education needs. Teachers and education workers in our schools do great work, and lots of good things are happening, and they're doing the best they can despite lacking not enough staff, not enough resources and supports.
6: The Globe and Mail reported the data, which CBC has not been able to review. The numbers say that secondary school teachers took an average of 13 sick days in the 2023-24 school year. That is up from 11 days from times before the pandemic. Elementary schools saw a similar increase, with teachers taking around 15 sick days. Parent Anthony Wong is co-chair of the Ottawa-Carleton Assembly of School Councils.
8: It can be concerning, especially I find from what I hear, in the younger years, it's more frequent than senior years. Like when it comes to, say, grade 11 and 12, luckily, those years I haven't heard as much as frequently because those years really matter.
6: Educational assistants took the highest average number of sick days at just over 22. Ottawa firefighters battled a complex fire in the city's rural south end overnight. They were called to 8th Line Road south of Metcalf at around 12:45 a.m. Firefighters were told there was a large barn fire. That

0: It was possibly spreading to other buildings. By the time that crews arrived, several structures were burning. Officials say a fuel tank on the side of the barn posed a challenge, along with collapsing structures, attached hydro wires, and the lack of nearby hydrants. Prime Minister Mark Carney is releasing Canada's long-awaited strategy on artificial intelligence, and he is recognizing that it has a powerful potential to help and hurt.
1: The question isn't whether AI will transform our lives, it will. The question is, will it improve the lives of all Canadians or benefit only a few? And that's why we must take a positive, pragmatic, and prudent approach that builds safe, reliable, and sovereign AI for workers and businesses, for Canada.
0: The government's plan includes AI literacy training. There's also funding to help small and medium-sized businesses adopt the technology. Carney says that will create hundreds of thousands of new jobs. The policy will also ensure that Canada has sovereign control over the use of artificial intelligence, and new rules will protect Canadians from harm, especially children. The House of Representatives in the United States has passed a resolution to keep Donald Trump from taking more military action against Iran.
2: On this vote, the yeas are 215 and the nays are 208. The concurrent resolution is adopted.
0: The measure requires the president to pull U.S. forces from around Iran or get congressional approval to continue the war. Four Republicans sided with the Democrats to pass the resolution, a sign that Trump's party is seeing some growing frustration with the stalled military campaign. The vote is non-binding, so the result will likely have more political than military significance. And Pearson Airport is rolling out the welcome mat for the FIFA World Cup in Toronto, now just a week away. Here's the CBC's Clara Pasica.
3: Pearson Airport has rolled out the green carpet and brought out soccer freestylers to do some tricks in the international arrivals area of Terminal 1 today. Travelers are landing in the GTA for a range of reasons, but though few have tickets to a match, many have the tournament on their minds.
4: I just like the emotions that you can live, and as a Mexican, I'm very passionate about soccer and stuff.
5: I'm a super fan of soccer. My partner is from Brazil, and I grew up playing soccer my whole life.
6: I'm really excited to see. Hopefully, maybe Canada can take it.
3: Pearson spokesperson Sean Davidson says with up to 185,000 travelers expected on the busiest days, it took lots of planning. But the airport is all ready for fans, players, and staff alike.
7: We have activations through the terminal. We've revamped our welcome centers in both terminals as well to make sure that everybody feels welcome and they feel the spirit of the tournament as soon as they arrive.
3: Pearson will also have a dedicated operation center for the World Cup to ensure everything goes smoothly. Clara Pasica, CBC News, Mississauga.
0: And that's the CBC News to this hour. 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

Good afternoon. It's 12:30. I'm Elise Scurro with the latest from the CBC Ottawa newsroom. The federal government's new national artificial intelligence strategy says Canada has a major AI adoption gap. To combat that, Prime Minister Mark Carney announced plans to increase the use of AI through free training for all Canadians. The government says it's looking to build trust through legislation that tackles concerns about surveillance pricing and chatbot safety. Ontario is more than doubling the fine for businesses and individuals who illegally resell event tickets above their original total purchase price. The province says starting next Wednesday, the total penalty maximum for repeat offenders will increase from $10,000 to $25,000. And Ottawa's Gabriella Dabrowski and her mixed doubles partner fell short in their final match at the French Open, but she could still come out on top in the women's doubles. More news at 1. Now here's your weather forecast for Ottawa. A mix of sun and cloud with a high of 31 degrees. The Humidex making it feel a touch warmer at 32. The UV index is very high. Partly cloudy tonight, the low 14. Tomorrow, a mix of sun and cloud, the high 30, but with the humidity, it'll feel like 33. The UV index, very high. Cloudy periods tomorrow night with a 60% chance of showers and a low of 17 degrees.

0: the Assistant Chief Statistician at Statistics Canada. They are having a party over there, getting ready for all the work. 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Also, you can find us on the CBC News app. Tomorrow, it's been 25 years since Canada's first legally recognized same-sex marriages were officiated. We'll talk about your...
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3: Pigeons have an uncanny ability to find their way home, even at night or on cloudy days. It's a navigational skill that scientists couldn't quite figure out until now. And the answer lies in their livers.
4: This is CBC News. Good afternoon. It's mostly cloudy and 24 degrees in Ottawa. I'm Elise Skura, and here's the latest from the CBC Ottawa newsroom. First, to Prime Minister Mark Carney.
5: Artificial intelligence, the defining technology of our era, is here.
4: He's unveiled his government's AI strategy. Carney says the new technology has the potential to help and to hurt.
5: The question isn't whether AI will transform our lives. It will. The question is, will it improve the lives of all Canadians or benefit only a few? And that's why we must take a positive, pragmatic, and prudent approach that builds safe, reliable, and sovereign AI for workers and businesses, for Canada.
4: The government's plan includes funding for AI literacy training and help for small and medium-sized businesses looking to adopt AI. Carney is promising that taking on the technology will help create 90,000 new jobs, and he says Canada is committed to retaining sovereign control over cloud computing. Hezbollah is rejecting the latest ceasefire deal between Israel and Lebanon. Delegates signed the agreement in Washington yesterday. It calls for the Lebanese military to move into regional pockets that Hezbollah would vacate. But the militant group is refusing to comply, saying it was not part of the negotiations. It's calling for Israel to fully withdraw from Lebanon. More than 3,500 people have been killed in Lebanon since the fighting began. 27 Israeli soldiers and 3 civilians have also died in the cross-border conflict. The U.S. House of Representatives is sending a message to Donald Trump. It passed a resolution telling the president to get congressional approval for the Iran war or withdraw U.S. forces from the region. The CBC's Chris Reyes is in Washington.
6: It took every Democrat and 4 Republicans in the House to get this legislation over the finish line after multiple failed attempts, which tells you that momentum has been building against the president's war in Iran. This legislation doesn't automatically trigger an end to the war. It's considered mostly a symbolic vote at this point. But it does send a message to the president that members of his own party are willing to stand up to him as this conflict continues. Representative Thomas Massey has been one of Trump's more vocal challengers within the Republican Party.
7: I'm excited that it did pass, and people are tired of this. They're tired of $5 a gallon gas and $6 a gallon diesel. I think it sends a good message that the People's House, which represents the people, is tired of this war.
6: Massey is standing his ground, but it is worth noting that he recently lost the primaries to a Trump-backed candidate, which means he will not be running for re-election in November. Chris Reyes, CBC News, Washington.
4: And now to Hong Kong.
8: Am I being arrested, officer?
4: The man is led away by police and put into a van after lighting a candle to remember the victims of the Tiananmen Square massacre. Chinese officials are snuffing out any public commemoration of the anti-democracy crackdown. It happened 37 years ago today. Before 2020, Hong Kong was the only place on Chinese soil to hold large-scale remembrance ceremonies. Since the Chinese government has begun tightening its grip on the territory, commemorations have been banned. And finally, turning closer to home, Quebec travelers will not be getting the same value for their vacation dollars. CAA Quebec has released results of a new survey, which is

0: The whole thing is spinning, just like the Earth spins, only a good deal faster. The pulsars typically flash once a second, twice a second. So what we're dealing with are stars that spin once a second, twice a second. The neutron star is a really very peculiar thing. It's not a burning sphere of gas. It's got probably a solid surface made of crystalline iron. And it's got very strong gravity. So strong that if there was a wrinkle in this crust, just half an inch high, the work that you'd have to do climbing over that half inch wrinkle is comparable with the work you'd do climbing Mount Everest here on Earth.
1: That was radio astronomer Dr. Jocelyn Bell Burnell on our episode from October 13th, 1979. Now, we have to take a short break for local news and information. We'll be right back.
2: Good afternoon. It's 1:30. I'm Elise Scurro with the latest from the CBC Ottawa newsroom. Prime Minister Mark Carney says Canada's new artificial intelligence strategy will include laws that address concerns about privacy and chatbot safety. Carney calls AI the defining technology of our era. He says the strategy includes plans to ensure that all post-secondary students have access to trusted tools. A horse and several chickens have died in a fire in Ottawa's rural South End. It started in a large barn and spread to nearby barns before firefighters arrived. Fire officials have not said what may have caused it. And speeding seems to be getting worse at Ottawa locations that used to have automated enforcement cameras. The Ford government banned them. The latest data from the city suggests that now only 20 to 50% of drivers there follow posted limits. More news at 2 o'clock on CBC Radio 1. Now here's your weather forecast for Ottawa. A mix of sun and cloud with a high of 31 degrees. The Humidex making it feel a touch warmer at 32. The UV index is very high. Partly cloudy tonight, the low 14. Tomorrow, a mix of sun and cloud, the high 30, but with the humidity, it'll feel like 33. The UV index, very high. Cloudy periods tomorrow night with a 60% chance of showers and a low of 17 degrees.
1: Welcome back. I'm Bob McDonald, and you're listening to Quirks and Quarks on CBC Radio 1. Sometimes great discoveries are hidden in plain sight, such as the fossils of a massive prehistoric marine lizard known as the T-Rex of the sea. The Tylosaurus Rex measures up to 43 feet, roughly 13 meters, more than twice the size of the largest great white shark. It was a beast in a sea of monsters at the top of the food chain, cruising the waters 80 million years ago. Dr. Amelia Zietlow traveled to 22 museums in North America and Europe over 5 years to study more than 300 fossils of a type of ancient marine reptile known as a mosasaur. When she was at the American Museum of Natural History in New York, she noticed one fossil was a lot larger than the others. It had a bigger head, a stronger jaw, and saw-like teeth. Well, it turned out to be a new species, and just one of dozens like it at other museums that were also mislabeled. Dr. Zietlow is a museum specialist at the History Museum at the Castle in Appleton, Wisconsin. Hello, and welcome to our program.
3: Hi, thanks for having me.
1: What was it about these fossils that first made you suspect it was different from the others?
3: It's kind of funny that, like, it was hard to put into words, like, just something was wrong with the one that I found at the American Museum. Something that did stand out was that it was from Texas, which is unusual for this kind of mosasaur. That alone doesn't mean it's a new species necessarily. They're large marine animals, which tend to have large ranges. So it's totally possible that it was the species that it was identified as previously, Tylosaurus prorigor. But something just didn't sit right with me. One of the characters that stood out in particular was the serrated teeth. So the blades of the tooth have like a cutting edge, like a steak knife. And that's kind of uncommon in mosasaurs generally. So I thought that was strange, but the little features are so thin, I thought maybe, okay, in other specimens, maybe they're eroded or just lost to time in that kind of a way.
1: Wow. Well, tell me about these mosasaurs. I mean, what were they and how does this new species fit into that picture?
3: Sure. So mosasaurs are a group of extinct marine lizards that lived at the very end of the age of dinosaurs. So the first mosasaurs show up about 100 million years ago, give or take, and they persist all the way to the end of the Cretaceous, and they go extinct with the same asteroid that kills the dinosaurs. But mosasaurs themselves are not dinosaurs, and they're actually also not super closely related to other marine reptiles that

0: June 21st is National Indigenous Peoples Day, and CBC celebrates. Hi, I'm Juanita Taylor, senior reporter for CBC News Network, based in Rankin Inlet, Nunavut. On Sunday, June 21st, we celebrate the traditions, cultures, and the many contributions of First Nations, Inuit, and Métis. 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
1: With the Canadian government committing to boost military spending to levels not seen since World War II, and an aggressive new drive to expand the Canadian Armed Forces, Efi and Trevor talk to Canadians who are answering the call to enlist on Now or Never, after the news.
2: This is CBC News. Good afternoon. It's mostly cloudy and 25 degrees in Ottawa. I'm Elise Skura, and here's the latest from the CBC Ottawa newsroom. The Ontario government is hiking penalties for ticket scalpers. The maximum fine for repeat offenders selling event tickets above face value will go from $10,000 to $25,000. It's the latest attempt to curb price gouging in the resale market. Jamie Strachan reports.
3: This is a massive win for the people of Ontario.
4: When it comes to cracking down on exorbitantly priced tickets available on the secondary market, places like StubHub and SeatGeek, Premier Doug Ford is making big promises.
3: We want the average person to be able to go to venues without getting gouged.
4: The increase in fines goes into effect the day before the World Cup begins, but experts say enforcement will be complicated. For the upcoming World Cup, the face value price of tickets depends on a variety of factors, including what source it was purchased from and when, as FIFA released so-called dynamically priced tickets at different times. David Clement, policy director of the Consumer Choice Center, predicts enforcement will be impossible.
5: It's incredibly hard to find them. It's incredibly hard to prove what the face value of the individual ticket was.
4: Games in Toronto kick off on June 12th. Jamie Strachan, CBC News, Toronto.
2: Prime Minister Mark Carney has released Canada's long-awaited strategy on artificial intelligence, and he is recognizing that AI can help and hurt.
6: The question isn't whether AI will transform our lives, it will. The question is, will it improve the lives of all Canadians or benefit only a few? And that's why we must take a positive, pragmatic, and prudent approach that builds safe, reliable, and sovereign AI for workers and businesses, for Canada.
2: The government's plan includes for AI literacy training. There is also funding to help small and medium-sized businesses adopt technology. Carney says that will create hundreds of thousands of new jobs. The policy also ensures that Canada has sovereign control over the use of AI, and new laws are set to protect Canadians from harm, especially children. Prosecutors in British Columbia have charged Jordan Keeley, an independent member of BC's Legislative Assembly, with sexual assault. They say the alleged offenses date back to 2024 and happened in Fort St. John, a city located within Keeley's electoral district of Peace River North. He's due in court on July 6th. Israeli forces and Hezbollah fighters are trading strikes yet again, hours after Israel agreed to renew a fragile ceasefire with Lebanon. Hezbollah is not party to the deal. The pact hinges on a complete end to attacks by the Iran-backed militant group. Willie Lowry reports.
7: Sirens sounded across northern Israel on Thursday after Hezbollah rejected the U.S. brokered ceasefire. The agreement calls for Hezbollah to withdraw from south of the Litani River and the Lebanese armed forces to take control of that territory. But Hezbollah's chief Naim Qassem said as long as Israel continues to threaten Lebanese villages, northern Israel will not be safe. Shlomi Moser, who lives in an Israeli community next to the Lebanese border, says sirens and drones are a constant presence.
8: In Haditha, there was no ceasefire.
7: Opposition MP Benny Gantz says Israel should maintain its presence in southern Lebanon for as long as necessary.
9: Israel needs to stay in Lebanon, militarily speaking, to ensure our security.
7: Diplomats from Israel and Lebanon are expected to meet later this month for a fifth round of talks. Willie Lowry, CBC News in northern Israel near the Lebanon border.
2: Finally in sports, Serena Williams will be returning to the court with a Canadian tennis star by her

0: afternoon. It's 2:30. I'm Elise Skura, and here's the latest from the CBC Ottawa newsroom. Public health officials in Kingston are warning about a stomach illness. Southeast Public Health is investigating 114 cases of cryptosporidium. While it's possible to recover without treatment, those with weakened immune systems may face complications. Officials are testing water samples in the city, which have so far come up negative. Now that the speed camera at Katimovic Road is gone, some 11% of drivers are going 15 kilometers per hour above the posted limit. The latest City of Ottawa data suggests that at 8 former sites, most drivers are no longer following the rules. And 3 barns were destroyed and several animals killed in a fire overnight in Metcalf. Firefighters were called to 8th Line Road after midnight. Investigators are looking into how the fire began. More news at 3 o'clock. Now here's your weather forecast for Ottawa. A mix of sun and cloud with a high of 31 degrees. The Humidex making it feel a touch warmer at 32. The UV index is very high. Partly cloudy tonight, the low 14. Tomorrow, a mix of sun and cloud, the high 30, but with the humidity, it'll feel like 33. The UV index, very high. Cloudy periods tomorrow night with a 60% chance of showers and a low of 17 degrees.
1: This is Now or Never. I'm Trevor Dineen.
2: And I am Ife Chiwetelu. And with the Canadian government committing to the largest increase in military spending that we've seen since World War II, we're asking, who is signing up and what is making them do it?
1: George Ferguson actually enlisted during the Second World War. And now, at 100 years old, he's sitting down to share stories from a chapter of his life that he spent decades keeping to himself.
3: Okay, test.
1: Zach Dunn is setting up his camera at George's kitchen table.
3: And then one more double check for the cameras, and then we can get started.
4: That'll do. Ready?
3: All right. That looks fantastic.
1: Okay. George has put on his military beret, and on his chest, there are so many colorful medals, they weigh down his jacket on the left side.
3: Whenever you're ready, so what is your first and last name?
4: My name is George Ferguson. I was born on the 19th of July, 1924. That makes me 100 years old now.
3: That is incredible, George. You look amazing for 100 years old.
4: I fool a lot of people. That's why I couldn't get in the Army, because they said you'd look too young.
3: Yeah.
1: George did join the Army as a teenager, signing up to fight in World War II. But until now, he's never spoken about what happened overseas.
4: I forgot everything that would happen because I put it out of my mind. In fact, I never talked about it. Even my family never knew anything about it. And this is when they told us, you guys have got to tell your story because you're the last there and there's no more left. And we don't hear it from you, we'll never hear it again.
3: Yeah.
4: So we want to know what happened. So this is why we're doing what we're doing right now, telling somebody the story. A lot of it was bad memories, because I can still see those two guys going up out of the 34 that were killed. And I saw them go up in the air, and I knew right away they weren't going to make it.
1: This is what Zach does. He records veterans to preserve their memories before they pass away, because he knows what it feels like to miss out on the chance to hear these stories firsthand.
5: Yeah, it all kind of came about by chance, really. You know, I was cleaning out my parents' basement in early 2021, and I found some old photos of my granddad, my mother's father, and they're all in black and white. He was in a uniform, and I asked, you know, my mom, I said, was granddad a World War II veteran? She said, yes, he was a paratrooper, but unfortunately he never talked about it. Like, I didn't know too much about my granddad. He passed away when he was about 3 and a half. Found out he jumped on D-Day, found out that he served in Africa. He had the Africa Star. He had the France and Germany Star. And then he also served after World War II. So he had this incredible career, but never talked about it. And I kind of thought to myself, wow, it'd be really cool to maybe film a video and ask, you know, questions about his service. And I said, well, maybe is there any other veterans around his age still around in my community? You know, I lived in Port Perry at the time, and

0: Thank you to the Now or Never team of producers, Sarah Tate, Jessica Singer, Samarweet Johannes, and Bridget Forbes.
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4: The All in a Day Science Fair series continues today with the high school student who did his science fair project on the novel application of acoustic beamforming for non-invasive profiling of cardiac fibrosis. Indeed. That and more coming up on All in a Day from 3 to 6 here on CBC Radio 1.

there. I'm Alan Neal, and this is All in a Day. Artificial intelligence for all, that's the goal behind the federal government's new AI strategy released today. But polls show that Canada ranks near the bottom of countries when it comes to AI training and literacy and trust. We'll take a closer look at that after five. Not the only technology we're talking about today, though, because our Science Fair series continues with a grade 11

0: student who in Ottawa who is bringing in his invention, a non-invasive MEMS microphone array system, to talk about his science fair topic, novel application of acoustic beamforming for non-invasive profiling of cardiac fibrosis. Are you surprised he brought home the gold from the Canada-wide science fair? That's after four. We start the show today, though, but going back in time to a high school from 1961. A time capsule has been discovered from that year, buried in the ground in front of Hillcrest High School, Hillcrest's current principal. Let me see what was inside, including some newspapers from back in the day with some interesting ads.
1: The ways that we advertise things have changed.
2: Wow, Maryville Pharmacy was offering Remember Dad on Father's Day. Give him a Gillette razor for $1 with free tube cream.
1: That's right. Yeah.
3: That's not bad.
0: And today on the show,
4: oh, rubber ducky, you're the one. You make bath time lots of fun.
0: What you have to imagine is 2,000 rubber duckies in one place. The Great Mill Duck Drop promises to turn the Rideau River into a duck lover's paradise this weekend. Don't worry, they'll get the ducks back out as well. It's all coming up on All in a Day.
4: My very best friend, it's true.
0: You're listening to us at 91.5 in Ottawa Gatineau, 107.5 in Kingston, and Elise Skura joining us from the CBC Ottawa News Desk. Hi, Elise.
5: Hi, Alan. When the province told cities to shut down their speed cameras, the city of Ottawa kept track of what drivers are doing. And it seems that since these enforcement tools went offline, most people are no longer following posted speed limits. Hundreds of people turned out to a community center in Bourget yesterday to discuss their concerns with the proposed high-speed rail line. And among those worries is the idea of building on Lida clay. A horse and several chickens have died in a fire in Ottawa's rural South End. It started in a large barn and spread to nearby barns before firefighters arrived. Officials have not said what may have caused it. And listeners in Kingston should be on the lookout for gastrointestinal illness. Southeast Public Health says it's investigating 114 suspected cases of cryptosporidiosis. It's been testing the water sources in the city to find any potential contamination from this parasite that causes it. So far, all of the samples have come back negative. Alan, those are some of the stories that we're working on this afternoon.
0: Thanks very much, Elise. And taking over the traffic weather desk today, Gabrielle Houston is back. Hello there.
6: Hello. Yeah, I'd like to consider it a hostile takeover.
0: Okay, that's hopefully not. Doug is fine, everyone. Like, he's not tied up somewhere in near the traffic
6: desk. Not that you
0: desk.
6: Know of.
0: That's true. I haven't actually seen him today, but I'm going to assume everything is fine and
6: everything
0: that he's well.
6: Everything is fine. Everything is fine, especially if you are going eastbound today towards Orleans or Cumberland, because actually the traffic isn't that bad yet. It's not so backed up. Around Montreal Road, if you're going eastbound, it does get a little bit tight. But other than that, we're not seeing too much yet. Westbound on the 416, meanwhile, Island Park Drive to about Pinecrest, it'll ease off, but that's busy because of the construction zone there that's been ongoing. The eastbound, though, is actually relatively clear if you're heading eastbound on the 416. On Baseline, it's also clear relatively, except all directions approaching Green Bank. There's also some construction there, and there was a collision reported earlier, so I'll keep my eye on that. The Kitchissevmekan is clear, though there's backup east and west at the Champlain Bridge. Speaking of the bridges, they're relatively clear, though we are starting to see a little bit of northbound traffic on the Champlain and on the Chaudière Bridge, so keep an eye there. On the 5 and the 50 in Gatineau, in Hull, northbound around Lac Limy, we're also starting to see some backup, so if you're heading into Gatineau from Hull, that direction, please keep your eyes out. And then on the 105, if you're headed to Chelsea, Wakefield, northbound Freeman to Alonzo Wright Bridge, just right there, is pretty backed up. If you have something that I should know about, please text or call 613-288-6900. Now for a look at the weather.
0: Yeah, let's hear how it's looking out there.
6: Yes. Right now in Ottawa, it is so hot here. It is 29 degrees, mostly cloudy. Although, again, as I'm looking out on the windows today, sunny. So, depends where you are. But 29 degrees, mostly cloudy is the forecast here. In Kingston, 18 and mostly cloudy. In Cornwall, it's 27 right now. In Maniwaki, it's 28. In Belleville, 25 degrees and mostly cloudy. In Pembroke, 27 and mostly cloudy. Overnight, it'll be between 13 and 15 degrees for depending on where you are in the area, with partial

0: clouds. I'll be back in about 20 minutes, Alan.
1: All right. Thanks very much, Gabrielle. It's Gabrielle Houston at the CBC Ottawa Traffic and Weather Desk filling in for Doug today. 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Heading back in time now to 1961.

0: Roy Orbison and Running Scared, top of the charts in the first week of June 1961 here in Canada. June 1961, the same month that a tornado had smashed Toledo, Ontario, just south of Smiths Falls, that Crawley Films in Ottawa was awarded the contract to produce the animated series Tales of the Wizard of Oz, and the month where Mayor Charlotte Whitten laughed at the announcement that Robert Campo was going to oppose her for mayor in 1962. In fact, the Citizen reported, "Ha ha ha," she chortled. "Campo and Sam Berger are both running for mayor. They'll kill each other off. I'll have the biggest majority I ever had." I only learned all of this today when I read through the newspapers found at Hillcrest High School during their ongoing renovations. They were contents of a time capsule that had been buried on the school grounds in, yes, 1961, when the high school was first built. Earlier today, I stopped by the high school where Principal Dinu Chande had laid out the contents of the time capsule, a letter from the first principal, black and white photos of that principal's family, artifacts from the school opening ceremony, and yes, many newspapers, and described how they'd been discovered.
1: Our chief custodian, Mr. Grommel, came running into my office. We were sitting in there, the admin team. He was very excited, and he had this sealed copper box in his hands. He said, "They found a time capsule. It's maybe a foot by foot by half foot dimensions. It is solid and heavy, and it was welded, like fully welded shut." So we were trying to figure out, how do we even get this thing open? And of course, later we kind of Googled, what do you do if you find a time capsule? And there's a whole range of things that you're not supposed to do and that you're supposed to do. But we were excited and we wanted it open. So he was very confident and he could get it open, and he did. He took it for about 15 minutes and he came back, and I think he had he'd punched his way in.
0: I just want to say, I'm looking at this box now and it looks like it was like clawed apart by wild animals or something. He really ripped into that copper box.
1: Absolutely. He got in there, and he did a great job, didn't damage any of the materials in there, and we got it open, so it was very exciting.
0: Did you guys know this was there?
1: We had no idea that it was there, and this is kind of the neat thing about it. Had we not gone through this construction, who knows how long it would have been there, right? Like, it was there for, just over 60 years, but it could have sat there.

0: for another 50 years, right? It was buried pretty deep inside the wall of our front entrance.
1: So you start carefully taking out all these papers and coins and stamps. Are those stamps? Yes, the stamps, letters, newspapers. What was going through your mind as you started to examine what was in there?
0: Well, it was a pretty special moment, right? To see the history of the school, to see the letter from the principal, the original principal, you know, his aspirations and hopes for what the future would look like. The newspapers are super cool because you can see what was happening in the world at that time. Right, there was a lot of sort of major political things happening, which was neat to read about. The advertisements from that time period and you know, how cheap things were. But it really was about a sense of history for the school and how important the school has been in our community for so long. So it was really a neat moment for all of us as we were looking through all of this history.
1: I'm going to get you to try and read that letter in just a moment. But aside from the letter, take me to one thing that either in the newspapers or elsewhere that you were really taken by.
0: I think I was really drawn. It was the letter, but I think I was really drawn to the photos the original principal had put in, and it has his family, and on each of the photos it has a little description. His name was Mr. Bradley, and a description of where the photo was taken. So some of them are sort of his personal family photos, and that, you know, there's a picture of his original house, which I believe one of the parents has shared with me. It's still standing now in the community.
1: 20 on the back, it says Bradley's become homeowners, 20 Edina Street in Ottawa.
0: There is something about those old photos with the handwritten messages on the back from so long ago that was, that was really neat for me.
1: And just so people understand, I mean, this was would have been put in there when there weren't yet students at Hillcrest, the school hadn't opened. It was about to open in 1961, right?
0: That's correct. That was the opening year, and so the students had not even yet arrived.
1: Over here, there's a program of the laying of the foundation stone of the Hillcrest High School. It's like hilarious, even just that they. In 1961, they had printed up a detailed program that
0: very
1: is like,
0: formal.
1: Stage 4 will be presentation of the trowel to Mr. Yep. Wallen. 5, there will be presentation of flowers to Mrs. Wallen. Like, it is obviously a completely different era of time, sort of the formality and care that was being put to everything.
0: Absolutely. You can see that. Yeah, very formal sort of proceedings with everything laid out there. With formal invitations. There's some of the invitations are included in the box as well.
1: So we've got Ottawa Citizen, we've got Ottawa Journal, the Southeaster.
0: Southeaster.
1: This is the local, which the front page says Miss Ottawa pageant is one of the top stories of the day. The Le Trois, and then the Ottawa Journal.
0: There is a lot happening in the world. It talks about, you know, the beginning of the Cuban Missile Crisis and
1: Cuban swap is off.
0: Yeah.
1: And JFK eyes war risks. Yeah.
0: Exactly. So it gives you, a firsthand look at what was happening in the world at that time. This will be interesting, of course, for our classes who now will have the opportunity to go through some of these artifacts and historical documents. You know, you can think about a history class that could use these, or an English class that could do some writing based on some of these documents. The kids, some of the students were probably most interested in the advertisements and also the prices of things,
1: Simpson Sears giving you a $10 membership in order to buy your barbecue.
0: Exactly, exactly, and $2 haircuts and all kinds of things happening. So that was very interesting for the students, of course, to see how the prices of things have changed and how the ways that we advertise things have changed.
1: Wow, Merivale Pharmacy was offering, remember Dad on Father's Day, give him a Gillette razor for $1 with free tube cream.
0: That's right, yeah.
1: That's not a bad deal.
0: Exactly.
1: What does happen now with all of this stuff?
0: So we have We have an event tomorrow. Our school council is running an event that we are supporting. And Carolyn Kropp's our school council chair. And so we're running a sort of combined time capsule event, which includes, a look at the 65 years of history at Hillcrest. There'll be tables set up with memories based on decades, and lots of guest speakers, some successful

0: full alumni, some former teachers. There's a presentation from the Historical Society of Ottawa that's going to give us some insight into the time period and you know, also into time capsules in general. So that should be very interesting. And then as a school, I think there's lots of opportunities. One thing that's happening is the students got excited, and so they are now have created their own time capsule club led by one of our staff members, Mr. Duncan. So they're now in the process of trying to figure out, well, what should we put in a time capsule? How do we represent our year, our time period, our school? You know, what kind of letters do we want to write to the future and that kind of stuff. So that's a really fun process for them, and that's something that we hope to complete early in the fall next year.
1: Speaking of the letters to the future, can I get you to read the letter to the future?
0: Yes. This one might be difficult to read.
1: Yeah, it's handwritten, but I'm actually surprised with how well the paper has held up.
0: Yes, absolutely. So this is June 28th, 1961. To our children's children, when this foundation stone is removed and the enclosed sealed box is opened, opportunities will be afforded to make some of the events that are happening in the year 1961. In these exciting times, my wife, Maybelle, and I wonder what conditions will be like in your day. We have been naturally... What is that?
1: Proud.
0: Naturally proud of our children. We hope that you too will be a studious, ambitious generation with your goal in view and lasting affection for your parents as well. Remember always that Canada is our birthplace and it is given to us and affords us opportunities for success and advancement. It is our hope that you as well will enjoy the wonderful freedoms afforded in this country of ours. All freedoms are here, and we, what is that?
2: Trust.
0: We trust that they will always be here. We combine now to wish you and yours in the future bright and happy years, crowned with success. With love and greetings over the years, and in faith we remain, Maybelle and Mr. Bradley himself, B.L. Bradley, dated, as I said, 1961.
1: That's fantastic. So now you have to top that in your notes.
0: Exactly. There's some pressure there in my future letter. Exactly.
1: And you got to figure out a strong box.
0: And we need to figure out, yes, probably not a copper box welded closed, but we do need to figure out how to keep the water out and how to keep all the contents of our future time capsule safe.
1: Listen, thanks so much for this. This is great. Thank you.
0: Yeah, thank you very much.
1: Dina Chande showing me the contents of the Hillcrest High School time capsule from 1961. There's an alumni event tomorrow night starting at 5 where the time capsule will be on display, but it'll also feature memories from the high school from the past 65 years, including a few from yours truly. Go Red, go Blue, we are with you. From June 61, this is the number one song, Quarter to 3, U.S. Bombs.

song started as the instrumental called A Night with Daddy G, and then it was converted by US Bonds into that track called Quarter to Three. 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

0: We need a strategy that not only addresses these challenges, but also builds on ways in which Canadian businesses are using AI. I'll give some examples. In Halifax, Dr. Robert Chen and his team at Cardio Diagnostique are using AI to screen heart murmurs in infants, leading to lower unnecessary referrals and shorter wait times. In Saskatoon, the Canadian company Croptimistic is using AI to transform soil mapping so there's less fertilizer that's used. In Peterborough, AI-powered traffic lights are reducing congestion, 40% fewer vehicle delays, 20% fewer emissions. Prosperity and sovereignty in the age of AI belong to those nations that can build, adopt, and govern AI on their own terms. Nations that encourage the deployment of AI to make the lives of their citizens better. And to that end, we're pleased to launch Canada's new AI for All strategy. That's AI governed by Canadian values, AI that is accountable to Canadians, AI that serves all Canadians. Our strategy has three guiding principles. The first is trust. We will protect your data, your privacy, and your children. Second, opportunity. We will empower Canadian workers, Canadian businesses, Canadian students with the tools to expand their knowledge, their expertise, and their futures. And finally, sovereignty. We will reinforce Canadian sovereignty so Canadians can make their own choices on how AI is built, governed, and used.
1: Prime Minister Mark Carney speaking in Toronto today. The strategy promises at least $2 billion of new investments to achieve its aims. We're going to hear more on the details of the strategy and what it means a little later on All in a Day.

0: Weather-wise, 29 degrees out there right now. Winds coming from the southwest at 26 kilometers an hour. We had a low tonight of 15. Friday, a high of 30 and the humidex 33 with UV index 9 or very high. And Friday night, 70% chance of showers and near midnight with a low of 18. And Gabrielle Houston is back taking a look at the roads.
1: Yeah, well, I am afraid I told you last time that the 174 was not looking that busy. Now eastbound, quite busy.
0: It's
1: from
0: changed,
1: the split,
0: okay.
1: Easing off Montreal Road. But yeah, busy from the split. And then also, again, eastbound, busy at Cumberland, approaching that Cameron Street intersection. So keep an eye out for that. The Georgia Etienne Cartier Parkway is clear, though. The Montreal Road, busy eastbound in places. Meanwhile, if we're looking at Hunt Club, it's busy at the Rideau River eastbound to Riverside and westbound to Prince of Wales. It's also busy on Hunt Club at Woodruff, particularly long back up there. 416, it's busy eastbound at the split, and then it's busy westbound starting after Parkdale and just before Pinecrest, that backup. The construction zone there is keeping things backed up all week. Kitchissimmee weekend, busy approaching the Champlain Bridge in both directions, but particularly on the westbound side. And the Champlain Bridge is not actually busy itself, but Chaudière, Portage, and McDonald-Cartier bridges are all busy northbound heading towards Quebec. In the Hull, Lumetière is busy in both directions at the roundabout, and the 5 and the 50 interchange around Lac-Limy busy heading into Gatineau northbound. The 105 Saint-Joseph northbound to Freeman on the Alonzo Wright, northbound busy from Freeman rather to the Alonzo Wright Bridge, and southbound approaching the Alonzo Wright Bridge. I would recommend maybe take the 5. I'll be back and have more after the news.
0: Thanks very much, Gabrielle. That's Gabrielle Houston at the CBC Ottawa Traffic Desks. And you're listening to All in a Day here on CBC Radio 1, 91.5 in Ottawa Gatineau, 107.5 in Kingston. 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
2: This is CBC News. Good afternoon. It's mostly cloudy and 29 degrees in Ottawa. I'm Elise Skura, and here's the latest from the CBC Ottawa newsroom. A lawyer for the city of Kingston is arguing a local landlord should be sentenced to jail time in connection with a fire 3 years ago that left two tenants dead. But his lawyer says he's learned his lesson and made changes to prevent future tragedies. Dan Takama was in the courtroom and has more.
3: Dueling visions of Prithvipal Dadiyela were presented in court today. In the city's case, he's

0: a landlord who failed to meet the minimum requirements of the fire code with deadly consequences for vulnerable residents. Meanwhile, his defense lawyer argued Daddiella provides a place to live for those who have nowhere else to go and, after the fatal fire, has fixed up his properties. Two people died following a 2023 blaze at a house owned by the landlord. Their names were Bonnie DeMille and Adam Crawley. Today, DeMille's family read their victim impact statements before a justice of the peace.
1: I really, really hope she felt the pain that he has caused.
0: Melinda Jackson was Bonnie's older sister. She's skeptical of the argument Daddiella really helped those in need.
1: Is he actually doing them a favor? I don't think he's actually giving them a step up.
0: Daddiella has pleaded guilty to three fire code violations. The city's lawyer is calling for him to spend up to 30 days in jail and pay $15,000 in fines. The defense is arguing against any time in custody and says a fine between $3,000 and $5,000 per offense would be more appropriate. Sentencing is scheduled to take place in September. Dan Takuma, CBC News, Kingston.
2: Ottawa firefighters battled a complex fire in the city's rural south end overnight where several animals died. They were called to 8th Line Road, south of Metcalfe, around 12:45 a.m. for this large barn fire. By the time that crews arrived, the blaze had spread to several other structures. It took over an hour to bring those flames under control. Fire officials say most of the animals were removed from the barns, but one horse and several chickens were killed. Larry Roy is the sector chief. He was on the scene and spoke with the owners this morning.
3: It's a lot to take in for them. Very large barn. Of course, the unfortunate, they had to bury their horse this morning, which is not good. But you know what? The house was saved.
2: This was not a simple fire to contain. Officials say that a fuel tank on the side of the barn posed a challenge, along with collapsing structures, attached hydro wires, and a lack of nearby hydrants. Roy will be on All in a Day coming up after 5 o'clock. New data from the city of Ottawa shows fewer than half of drivers are complying with speed limits at the site of 8 former automated enforcement cameras. The province forced them offline, but the city kept collecting numbers. When the cameras were on, the city says that more than 85% of drivers followed the rules. That quickly changed. As of May, compliance was down to 20 to 50%, with the location at Katimovic Road seeing the most speeding. 911 callers in Ottawa can now better direct calls to save ambulances from being diverted away from more serious emergencies. Today, the service was internationally recognized through the Accredited Center of Excellence. Manon Laverne is with Ottawa Paramedics. She says part of the process is like a map to determine whether someone needs to go to a hospital, an urgent care clinic, their family doctor, or a pharmacist.
4: Where do we need to focus the response for that particular patient? So not everybody will get the same, but on high acuity, if you have a cardiac arrest, a chest pain, you will get the same response. It's for the low acuity patient that we can better direct them and avoid having clogging in the emergency department and not being able to get the care that they need.
2: The center receives around 650 911 calls a day from Ottawa and surrounding communities, some as far away as Cornwall. Well, the accreditation lasts for 3 years. They have to prove they can meet the standards set out to maintain it every month. With just a few days left in the sitting, the governing party in Quebec is looking to make changes that will affect adult education and vocational training. The bill would come into effect on July 1st of next year, and that's raising several yellow and red flags. The CBC's Cathy Sinet explains.
5: Bill 8 would make it mandatory for most students to do their adult education studies and vocational training in French. It would affect allophone and francophone students in the anglophone school system, and even some Anglo students. If Bill 8 becomes law, they'll have to transfer to francophone school service centers. The ones that would be exempt are Indigenous students and anglophones who have a certificate to study in English. According to the French language minister, Jean-François Roberge, it could affect some 27,000 students. Right now, about

0: 10,000 of them graduate every year from an English school board. Quebec Solidaire French language critic Alexandre Leduc has many questions.
1: Is the French network ready to receive all those new people? I don't know. I'm not sure. I would very much like to hear from them if they think they're ready. And the other thing is, everyone wants to strengthen French in Quebec. The fight for French is consensus here in National Assembly. The thing is how we do it.
0: The Quebec Liberals have asked for consultations on Bill 8. Chances are that MNAs won't be able to adopt it before the end of the legislative session next Friday. Cathy Sonnet, CBC News, Quebec City.
2: And finally, a bit of sports news. Ottawa's Gabriella Dabrowski fell short in the mixed doubles final at the French Open today. Dabrowski and American partner Evan King dropped a decision to the top-seeded Italians, but Dabrowski still has a chance to leave the tournament with a women's doubles title. And that's all the news for now. Here's Gabrielle Houston with a look at the roads.
3: Thank you so much, Elise. Well, I can tell you that the 174 eastbound is busy from the split, easing off, though, after Montreal Road thereabouts. It's also busy eastbound at Cumberland also, approaching that Cameron Street intersection. The Georges-Étienne-Cartier Parkway, though, is clear. The Montreal Road, though, busy eastbound in places, so maybe not the best alternative. Hunt Club, busy at the Rideau River eastbound to Riverside and westbound to Prince of Wales. It's also busy westbound at Woodruff, so keep an eye out there. On the 416, eastbound 416 interchange is busy. It's busy at the interchange, rather, until you get close to Woodruff. There's that construction there. It's affecting both directions. Westbound, it starts at Parkdale and then kind of ends just before Pinecrest. Should ease off there. On the Kitchener-Mecan, it's busy approaching the Champlain Bridge still, both directions, but particularly on that westbound side. The bridge itself is not that busy, but the Chaudière, Portage, and MacDonald-Cartier bridges all busy heading into Quebec. In Hull, Lumetière busy both directions at the roundabouts, and the 5 and the 50 interchange around Lac Limy busy heading into Gatineau northbound. You might find some backups there. Saint-Joseph, if you're heading north to Chelsea, Wakefield, maybe not Saint-Joseph, take the 5, because northbound from Freeman to the Alonzo Wright Bridge is pretty backed up. It's also backed up southbound that direction, approaching the Alonzo Wright Bridge. If you have anything I should know about, please call or text 613-288-6900, and I'll hand it back over to Alan.
4: Thanks very much, Gabrielle. That's Gabrielle Houston at the CBC Traffic and Weather Desk today. Well, actually, after the news, she only handles the traffic. I take over the weather, which I will tell you about. Low of 15 tonight, Friday, high of 30, humid index 33, UV index 9, or very high. 70% chance of showers near midnight and a low of 18. Saturday, showers, high of 22 and a low of 16. We got 60% chance of showers Saturday night too. And then Sunday, 30% chance of showers, a high of 26 and a low of 15. And right now it is 29 sticky degrees out there. Winds coming from the southwest at 26 kilometers an hour.

0: Well, as summer travel season starts to take off, some major airlines are reassuring customers they do not anticipate jet fuel shortages. That includes Air Canada and Lufthansa. This is despite international warnings earlier this spring that Europe could run out of fuel. For more, we've reached John Graddick, Operations and Aviation Management Professor at McGill University. Hi, John.
1: Hey, Alan.
0: What do you think? Is there really no risk of the aviation fuel running out?
1: Well, if you believe the airlines, yeah, there's no risk. however, you know, we've been told this story, you know, on several occasions in the past where, you know, they're looking at this as a marketing opportunity to let passengers know that there is no risk associated with flying on the North Atlantic this summer. There's enough fuel to get you there, and there's enough fuel that they've managed to get out of Europe. So, yeah, you know, the odds of a shortage on a European flight, either to or from Europe, from Canada, is pretty low. The issue, as far as I'm concerned, is really one of flying within Europe. And if you're, you know, flying to Europe and you're taking a flight, let's say from, you know, to Paris, and you're going from Paris to Vienna, and then from Vienna to Rome, and then Rome to Madrid, you know, those flights are shorter haul flights. And if anything's going to be a risk in Europe, it is going to be those shorter haul flights. You know, even guys like Ryanair.

0: have said that, you know, there is a probability that if the Strait of Hormuz isn't opened up by mid-June, which is like the end of next week, they may have up to 20% of their flights being canceled.
1: Sorry, the shorter haul flights are in greater risk of being canceled because they're lower on the priority risk for getting the fuel?
0: Yeah, they are. And there's backup. You know, so we all know about the extensive European rail network that's in place, and we basically have a lot of choice in moving around Europe other than just aviation. You know, there's not much choice on the North Atlantic, either that or a slow boat. But in Europe, you have a multiple amount of alternative methods of moving around. And, you know, they're saying, well, we can move you on rail or we can move you on bus. So when you talk about, you know, your European travel, your intra-European travel, you know, if you have some of that booked on air, I'd be looking for plan B and plan C to find another alternative there in case operations get nasty.
1: Now, I want to believe the airlines. I have to say, I'm like just at the point where I was just when we were trying to figure out if we could go anywhere. We ended up just saying, oh, no, just in case there is that fuel shortage, let's just not take the plane this time around. But how much notice would one be likely to get if there were going to be, you know, fuel shortages and this kind of thing for people who have already booked tickets? How much notice would you be likely to get?
0: I would hope that you get, you know, sufficient notice to allow you to replan or get a plan B or plan C. You know, unfortunately, the track record of these carriers has not been very good. They'll probably wait until, you know, a week or two out to basically start to raise the red flag and saying there's some risk. You know, Lufthansa, to their credit, you know, about 2 months ago, canceled about 20,000 intra-European flights for the summer. So they got out front of the situation and shut down an airline, shut down CityLine, which is their short-haul European operation, said, we can't make this happen with the risk that we're facing for the summer. So, you know, the SAS has done that with about 1,000 flights. KLM has done that with about another 1,000 flights. So there's been some moves by the carriers to get ahead of the problem, but most of the carriers are sitting still and trying to see how effective their saving process, their fuel saving processes have been. But you know, there's a heck of a lot of aviation fuel that they need to run the summer, and they're not getting it.
1: And just to clarify again, in case people miss this element, when Lufthansa or Air Canada say, you know, there's not this risk of running out of fuel, Lufthansa is also saying, if there is, you'll get your money back, but there's all the costs attached to that vacation that, you know, may not be able to get back because of the jet fuel. I don't know if hotels are going to say, oh, we get it, you didn't get here because of the flight.
0: No, it's, you know, and that's the big risk that, you know, Lufthansa made it very clear that, you know, if in the event that we do have cancellations as a result of fuel shortages, we'll get you your money back on your flight. But what about the rest of my trip, my cruise, my hotels, my car rentals? You're on the hook for that. So, and insurance. Insurance policies that we're basically looking at, you know, called the all risk insurance that would cover any of these incidentals that you would have if somebody cancels. They've already said, we're not covering anything. You know, you're getting exempted from any coverage as you're going to be a function of your flight being canceled as a result of a fuel shortage. So even the credit cards are basically saying, you know, the insurance companies are saying, you're out of luck, you're on your own. So that to me is enough of a red flag. Mm-hmm. They say, whoops. You know, I think I want to reconsider the extent of my European vacation this year.
1: It is also funny when a press release says, we do not expect jet fuel shortages. In the event of a jet fuel shortage, you'll get your money back. Like, I was like, what? What? You just said a moment ago, you didn't anticipate jet fuel shortages.
0: Welcome to the airline business.
1: What are you expecting to see? I mean, we're going to be hitting the peak travel months in July and August.
0: Yeah, we're close. I think that, you know, we're going to see, you know, I probably, you know, about mid-June, by the end of next week,

0: or early the following week, you know, Ryanair has said that, you know, and they're the biggest European carrier we have, you know, bar none. So I think that, you know, they've said that if the Strait of Hormuz doesn't open up by mid-June, they'll be looking to cancel between 10 and 20% of their European operations. So that's the next big shoe to fall. And when, you know, if and when Ryan does that, I think now all bets are off, and I think everybody's going to start to panic. So it's going to be one that we're going to have to watch very carefully.
1: John, thanks for your time, as always.
0: My pleasure, sir. Have a great afternoon, Alan.
1: You too. John Graddick is Operations and Aviation Management Professor at McGill University. Thoughts on this? Is this affecting your travel plans? All in a day at cbc.ca. 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

0: frequently misinterpreted in terms of what it's about. Blister in the Sun by Violent Femme from back in 1983. You're listening to All in a Day here on CBC Radio 1, 91.5 in Ottawa Gatineau. Today is the start of Dickinson Days in Manotick, kicking off a full weekend of birthday celebrations for village founder Moss Kent Dickinson. And what better way to celebrate than to dump 2,000 rubber ducks in the Rideau River? The historic Watson's Mill will be unleashing thousands of little rubber ducks and racing them along the river as part of a fundraiser for its annual operating costs. Watson's Mill President Shannon Joost joins me now. Hello there.
1: Hi, Alan.
0: Where did you get 2,000 ducks from?
1: Oh, we came up with this idea in about November, applied for a permit, didn't want to order ducks until we knew if we could do this or not. And then we ordered our ducks in February, and I'm not kidding you, they arrived 2 weeks ago only. So
0: wow,
1: we have been sweating a little.
0: What if the ducks don't show up?
1: Right? I had to go start making friends at other duck races.
0: Why did you know you wanted I'm still curious as to why ducks take that long to get there, but why did you know you wanted a duck race?
1: You know, it was time for Watson's Mill to come up with an annual fundraiser. And obviously we're all about community and we're all about gathering people to our square. It's absolutely a wonderful place to spend time at. And what better way? We were brainstorming and one of the staff said, I've always wanted a duck race. And I looked at her and I said, we're going to make that happen. Okay. And we started rolling with it.

0: it's been quite, you know, quite a learning process. I have to say I'm probably one of the city's experts now on executing something of this manner. So I've gained a lot of knowledge and I know a lot about rubber ducks.
1: What are the challenges of the duck race? What are the logistics you had to figure out?
0: So who knew that rubber duck races use a special rubber duck? It's a weighted rubber duck, so they don't tip over in the water.
1: Oh, you need like a racing rubber duck.
0: Yes, it's exactly what it's called, a racing rubber duck.
1: So, okay.
0: So that was the, getting those logistics in order to have the proper ducks for this.
1: Yes.
0: We wanted this to be done properly. The Lottery and Gaming Commission of Ontario has specific rules for running duck races. So
1: no,
0: we had to follow all the rules.
1: The Gaming Commission has like rubber duck specific rules?
0: It's a lottery. So yeah, we had to obtain first Parks Canada and then we had to go for a lottery license. So there's been a few challenges.
1: Wow.
0: But we got it all done. Parks Canada has been fabulous to work with. And we can't wait. You know, I made my last call today to our Parks Canada rep to make sure that we were good to go. And he gave us the green light. So we're super excited.
1: What did Parks Canada need to have happen for you to unleash these ducks?
0: Because we're right at a dam.
1: Yes.
0: We had to make sure that the water levels were at a safe level to have all of our community come and join us.
1: Oh, okay. So that's not about the ducks. It's about the nobody.
0: It's more about the water level and where we're having the logistics of the race course. Yes.
1: Okay. So what level is the water at now for the ducks to travel down safely with people watching?
0: The level of water is where it will rest the entire summer as long as we don't have any major weather events.
1: Okay. All right.
0: So that's what I needed to know.
1: Fair. Okay. And so then did you also have to make arrangements for like what happens with the ducks? Because I mean, you could end up with a whole bunch of rubber duckies in the water, right? I mean, you're going to have rubber ducks in the water, but like what if they get stuck on a rock or...
0: So key for us was to mitigate any environmental impact. That was very important to us. So we've got our local, the Manitic firefighters, they're going to come out and they're going to do duck retrieval for us. So they're going to be at the end of the course in the water. We have some gracious volunteers who will be one line back in kayaks, paddle boards. So they'll be going after any drifters should there be a drifter.
1: Yes.
0: And we've got some turbidity curtains. We've got pool noodles set up for race course. We're talking 160 pool noodles. And then
1: ready to get the ducks line. out of the water.
0: Right? Exactly. We've got nets, scoops. We're not letting one duck get away.
1: Okay. No duck left behind.
0: No duck.
1: So the firefighter will like be on the time card that day says, I was on duck retrieval today.
0: Right?
1: Okay.
0: I feel like they're going to be, you know, saying, I want to go in the water. I want to go in the water.
1: That's very possible. That's very possible. Yeah. Okay. So yeah. these are all sold out, right? Like people can't bet on the duck anymore. We're just teasing people right now.
0: We are absolutely teasing people. Now we plan to increase our duck count for next year. Hmm. We had no idea that 2,000 ducks, they were $5 a duck. We had no idea how quickly our community would come out to support this and want to be a part of it. So it's pretty outstanding.
1: That's great. So the winner, of course, the first duck to cross the line. Are there other prizes as well?
0: First, second, and third. So we've got $1,050 nice. For our first place, $550 for second, $250 for third, and then we have a fourth prize that will be awarded to what we're calling our dozy duck.
1: what determines the dozy duck?
0: We're going to have to wait and see.
1: Okay.
0: Maybe it's the last duck. Maybe it's the duck that just goes in the wrong direction and circles the whole time. We've named it the dozy duck. So maybe we can get our crowd to participate and help us choose who the doziest duck is.
1: No one handles their duck ahead of time, right? Like there's okay. I just want to ensure that there is no one who like can place a device on the duck to make it go faster. There's no logistics that are involved if somebody like trying to scam the duck race.
0: The ducks are under secure lock and key right now with the staff at Watson's Mill. And what is so cool is that we're releasing them right from the basement.
1: From underneath.
0: If you have a chance, yes.

0: Yes, if you ever have a chance to visit Watson's Mill, yeah. It is such a unique building, and it's one of Ottawa's most precious landmarks. And I would say that the way we have it set up, it's just going to be so cool. The ducks are going to flow out of the basement right into the water. We have a wooden door we open. The ducks are, and they're going to start the race right out of the mill.
1: Love it. All right. And there's this other stuff going on as well, right? For the weekend of festivities.
0: It's the 50th anniversary of Dickinson Days. The Manitic Kiwanis Club has been putting on this celebration in honor of our founder for 50 years now. So this, starting tonight through to Sunday, Manitic is jam-packed with activity.
1: All right. Listen, we will let you get back to guarding the ducks. I don't want anything to happen to them. It took them long enough to get there in the first place. I don't want this to be, anything to result in any duck going missing. Shannon, thank exactly. you very much for being with us today.
0: Thanks so much. Have a good day.
1: Good luck with the ducks. Bye-bye.
0: Bye.
1: Watson's Mill president Shannon Joost as one of the minds behind the Great Mill Duck Drop. The ducks drop at 1 p.m. on Sunday at Watson's Mill. For information on the whole weekend of Dickinson Days festivities, it's up online, watsonsmill.com. Gabrielle Houston is back in taking a look at the roads.
2: I am, although I'm trying to imagine all those ducks mainly and struggling.
1: you can't get your hand around this idea of all the ducks.
2: Yeah, it's like, how do you fit? My head is like, they don't fit in a river, but of course they do.
1: they move. Once the river starts moving, they move with the river. They won't like cause an extra dam or anything. It's going to be fine.
2: No, I can't wait to see it. It's going to be awesome. Yeah. Okay, so in Hull, the 5 is busy in both directions, converging on the 50 if you're trying to leave. The 50 is busy northbound towards Gatineau. It should ease off on the other side of the Gatineau River. And then Lumetière is busy in both directions around those roundabouts. If you're heading to Aylmer, it should ease off in the Gatineau Park. The 5 leaving Hull is busy after Montbleu northbound. Folks heading north to Wakefield and Chelsea, keep an eye on it. The Saint-Joseph busy northbound leaving Hull. That's ending after the Alonzo Wright Bridge. If you're on the Saint-Joseph southbound towards Hull, the backup is also happening approaching the Alonzo Wright Bridge. Speaking of bridges, all the bridges over the river are busy approaching Quebec except the Alexandra, which is busy a little backed up eastbound approaching Lower Town. Off the Champlain Bridge, the Kitchissippi-Mekan remains busy both directions, and Island Park Drive is backed up northbound between the 417 and Champlain. Now the 417 busy westbound approaching Parkdale, then going past Island Park Drive and easing off finally just before Pinecrest due to that construction zone. It's busy eastbound at the 416 interchange, then easing off approaching Woodruff, then again eastbound after Nicholas Road to the split. I'll be back with more after the news.
1: All right. Thanks very much, Gabrielle. And it's 29 degrees out there right now. Winds coming from the southwest at 26 kilometers an hour. Low of 15 tonight, and then Friday, high of 30 with a humidex of 33 and UV index 9 or very high. 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
4: Andrea Martin is one of the most beloved performers in comedy history. She was on SCTV, starred in movies, won 2 Tonys on Broadway. She'll be here to tell you about her incredible life and the last time she saw her good friend, the late Catherine O'Hara.
7: From CBC News, The World This Hour, I'm Kaz Bovin. Prime Minister Mark Carney has unveiled his government's long-awaited strategy on artificial intelligence. He's pledging $2 billion to maximize AI's benefits, prevent its harms, and give Canada sovereignty over its systems. Marina von Stackelberg has the details.
8: I use AI, as many do. It's very powerful.
9: Prime Minister Mark Carney says Canada's new plan to deal with artificial intelligence will ensure the technology is built with safety, reliability, and sovereignty in mind.

0: Hi there, I'm Alan Neal, and this is All in a Day. Coming up on the program, three barns burned down last night in Metcalf. Second time firefighters have been called to a barn fire over the last 10 days. We'll hear from a sector chief from the Ottawa Fire Services who was on the scene. Meanwhile, a new community building at Heron Park has longtime residents excited for all the possibilities there.
1: This is really 110 times better than what we had. We are so grateful and thrilled.
0: Our Mario Carlucci visited that park this morning for an inside peek. Plus, we'll be talking about Canada's new AI policy after 5. But this hour, we're talking about whether sound waves could be the key to locating damaged heart tissue when we meet another local high school student who went to the Canada-wide science fair and introduce him to our science columnist, Tora Couture. But first, President Donald Trump was rebuked yesterday by a vote in the U.S. House to curb his war powers. What's behind the pushback from within the Republican Party? We'll talk about that in just a moment on All in a Day.

0: You're listening to us on 91.5 in Ottawa Gatineau, 107.5 in Kingston. Elise Gura taking a look at what reporters are working on from the CBC Ottawa News Desk. Hi, Elise.
1: Hi, Alan. In the news today, Ottawa police have laid charges after the stabbing on Rideau Street yesterday afternoon that saw the seriously injured victim walk onto an OC Transpo bus. A 57-year-old is now facing several weapons-related charges. Police say this attack seems to have been unprovoked. There's new data on how drivers are behaving in areas that used to have speed cameras. Ottawa and all other cities using the technology in Ontario were forced to shut them down. But staff kept recording data. While the cameras were working, most people followed the speed limit. Now it seems most drivers do not. Ottawa paramedics can now better direct calls to make sure that ambulances aren't tied up in places where they are not needed. The triage system lets dispatchers better to decide what a patient really needs. And it has gotten some international recognition now, an accreditation that will require the city to keep things up. And public health officials in Kingston have issued a warning about a stomach illness. Cryptosporidiosis comes from a parasite that people ingest through contaminated food or water. But so far, all of the water samples that officials have tested have come back negative. Alan and I will be back with a full newscast at 4:30.
0: Thanks very much, Elise. And you're listening to All in a Day here on CBC Radio 1, 91.5 in Ottawa. Gatineau, Gabrielle Houston is in, taking a look at the roads and the weather.
2: Sure. Well, if you're heading out of Ottawa downtown, if you're heading east towards Orleans, you should know the 174 is busy eastbound after the split. Looks like it's backing up there quite a bit until it should ease off after Montreal Road. There's also then another little slowdown approaching Cumberland, lasting quite a while. But once you get past that intersection at Cameron Street, you should be just fine. Then if you're on the 417, if you're going westbound, there is that construction zone. So it's backed up approaching Parkdale, then going past Island Park Drive, finally easing off before Pinecrest. Meanwhile, if you're going eastbound, the backups start at the 416 interchange. Then they ease off approaching Woodruff on the 417 eastbound. Then again on eastbound after Nicholas Road to the split. Now, if you're looking at the bridges, they're all busy right now approaching Quebec going northbound, except Alexandra, still just backed up southbound heading towards Lower Town. In Hull, 5 is busy both directions converging on the 50, and the 50 is busy northbound towards Gatineau. It should ease off on the other side of the Gatineau River. The Lumetielle is busy both directions if you're heading towards Aylmer, but also if you're heading into the Hull, it should ease off around Gatineau Park. Southbound on Bank, it's busy at Billings Bridge till just before Walkley, and then also busy at Leitrim. We're also seeing similar slowdowns on Riverside and Prince of Wales approaching the Hunt Club where it crosses the Rideau River there. And it's busy on the Airport Parkway southbound just after Brookfield. Now taking a look at the weather very quickly, it's 29 degrees and mostly cloudy here in Ottawa. In Kingston, it's 18 degrees, mostly cloudy. Cornwall is 27 degrees and Maniwaki 28. Belleville, 25 degrees and mostly cloudy. And in Pembroke, 27 degrees and mostly cloudy. Overnight, we're expecting partial clouds for everywhere in the region and somewhere between a low of 13 and 15 degrees. I'll be back with more soon.
0: All right. Thanks very much, Gabrielle. It's Gabrielle Houston at the CBC Ottawa Traffic and Weather Desks today. 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

0: Well, American voters are going to head to the polls in November for midterm elections. With 5 months to go, U.S. President Donald Trump is facing some rare bipartisan pushback. Yesterday in the House, Democrats, along with four Republican lawmakers, voted to curb Trump's war powers in Iran. It's the first time the Republican-controlled House has voted to restrict the president's authority since the start of the conflict 3 months ago. For more on the story, we've reached MS Now columnist Paul Waldman in Washington. Hi there.
1: Hi there.
0: Did you see this coming?
1: You could see the sparks of it, but it's still a little surprising. And I think it's important that folks understand this is, in the short term anyway, more symbolic effect than practical effect. Mm-hmm. But nevertheless, it is meaningful.

0: that, you know, one of the characteristics of Trump's relationship with his party and with Congress over the course of his entire term in office has been the kind of lockstep loyalty that Republicans have shown to him. And now that's beginning to show some cracks. Even if this involved only a few Republicans defecting and going over with the Democrats to say that Trump has to come to Congress as the law requires in order to continue this war, I do think it's meaningful, and you can see it by how he's angrily posting on Truth Social about how he was betrayed and everyone who votes against him is unpatriotic and things like that. But it shows, I think, that there are some rifts developing in the Republican Party.
1: I mean, I guess it's something when the four who speak up are then called the bad Republicans by Trump on Truth Social. What do you think motivated them to vote against him, probably knowing there was going to be this kind of statement later on?
0: Yes, I think they each had their own motivations. One of them was Thomas Massie, who Trump just defeated in a primary because Massie had stood up to him on a number of different issues before, and Trump targeted him, got someone to run against him, and so Massie was beaten, and now he's only got a few more months left in office. So you have him. He might have been sort of relishing his opportunity to stick it to Trump. There was one member who is a military veteran who has long advocated for giving some power to control whether the country goes to war back to Congress. And then you had a couple who are members in swing districts who are very vulnerable in this November's midterm elections. And I think that's the one that's really indicative. Those people are looking around. They're seeing that Trump's approval is in the 30s. And they know that, especially in midterm elections, people take out their frustrations on the president's party. And that means them. And so they may be looking for opportunities to say to the voters back home, you know, I'm independent. I'm not just going to be a rubber stamp. And so I think you're going to see more Republicans try to find places where they can do that in a high profile way.
1: That's a delicate dance, though, isn't it? To do the let's not make Trump too angry with us, but yet let's show the voters that we share your disapproval of how Trump's handling the war in Iran.
0: It is very delicate because you don't want to incur his wrath. You also want to make sure that the Republicans in your own district, if it's, you know, if it's split 50-50, that those people in your party, you need them to come out for you while also, you know, maybe picking up some independents. But in their case, you know, if Trump does criticize them, that may even work to their advantage sometimes because they can say, well, look, you know, I'm being courageous. I knew that he was going to be mad, but I took a principled stand anyway. And that shows that I will be an independent voice for my constituents back in Washington.
1: Is it clear? I mean, I know each of those Republicans could have a different issue with how Trump is handling Iran. But when you have that poll, and I'm sorry, I don't have the details about this in front of me right now, but there was that Economist YouGov poll, 60% people of respondents disapprove of the way that the Trump was handling things. Is it clear what it is about his handling of Iran that is considered too far, even for Trump supporters?
0: I think for most people, there's a couple things. First of all, you know, he came into office in 2016 saying that, you know, America had been engaging in these stupid wars and that he wasn't going to be having this, you know, kind of foreign adventurism. And he convinced a lot of people in the party that that was something that they should reject and it shouldn't be not be a part of how Republicans approach foreign policy. And then he turns around and he starts a new war. And so you have a lot of Republicans who are angry about that. And then you have a lot of people who just say, we don't understand why this was necessary in the first place. And look at all the bad economic effects that are happening because of it. You know, gas, depending on what state you live in, is $4 or $5 a gallon. And you have very few people who can say, well, I understand why this was so important to do and to do now. It's just, you know, Trump didn't do a very good job of persuading the public that this is really necessary. And so that includes a lot of Republicans. You know, there are some who will say, you know, I stand behind him and it's important that Iran never get a nuclear weapon. But a lot of Republicans are basically saying, I don't see why this was necessary.
1: So when you have the House Democratic leader then calling on the Senate to also pass the resolution after the vote yesterday, what do we watch for?

0: next?
1: Well, I think it'll be interesting to see what sort of debate takes place there and if you get any Republican defections. Now, in practical terms, if it were to pass, Trump could veto it. And then it certainly wouldn't get the two-thirds majorities necessary to override a veto. It's also possible for the Republican leadership in the Senate to kind of slow walk it and put up sort of procedural hurdles and just kind of drag it out for a long time. But if they have a genuine debate, you know, there may be a couple of Republicans who themselves are vulnerable in this year's elections who will want to come out and criticize it and maybe vote in favor of the resolution if it ever does come to a vote. So I think that will be an interesting debate, even if we don't think that at the end of it, that means that Trump's actions are going to be constrained.
0: Paul Waldman, thanks for your time today.
1: My pleasure. Thanks a lot.
0: That's Paul Waldman, columnist with MS Now and author of the Cross Section newsletter. 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

0: The Sunken Amusement Park, which I think was an episode of Scooby-Doo. Glenn Jones performing that there, and he's going to be performing at Black Sheep Inn on Friday night. You're listening to All in a Day here on CBC Radio 1, 91.5 in Ottawa Gatineau, 107.5 in Kingston. For years, an old field house at Heron Park acted as a makeshift community center while residents worked toward one day securing a proper space for meetings, for kids' camps, for neighborhood barbecues. There were a few hiccups along the way, but Heron Park community members refused to give up. And 15 years after they started to lobby for a building, they got one. Last weekend, they officially opened the brand new Heron Park Community Building. The city-run facility includes a large, bright meeting room and modern kitchen, public washrooms. It also boasts a change room for splash pad and hockey rink users. Earlier, our Mario Carlucci met with Linda Gamapinto at the park. She is director-at-large for the Heron Park Community Association.
1: Linda, great to see you.
2: Thank you. It's great to see you too.
1: I'm telling you, this building from outside is impressive.
2: It is. It's impressive for us too. We're so happy to have this resource for our community. Yeah, we're thrilled.
1: What was the one thing you were most excited to see when this was finally open and ready for you to visit?
2: It's hard to choose one thing because we needed so many resources, but I would have to say the meeting space is wonderful. It's a large room that we can hold our meetings, and in addition we can use it for other activities, possibly opportunities for yoga. The city is piloting a day camp here, and that room is key to that. The other big factor for us is that we have a kitchen, a real kitchen that we can use for our events. We used to have to jerry-rig hot plates and stuff, and now we have stove, fridges, water to wash things. It's fantastic.
1: Can you show me inside?

0: indeed. Please. Come on in.
1: Beautiful green walls. Okay.
0: There we are. So as you can see, a huge space. We had our last community meeting last night, and we had about 14, 15 people, and there was tons of space.
1: Before this, describe the building that you had to work with.
0: It was a 1967 centennial project, cement block building with basically four small rooms, ugly. We're using it as a community space to have our community meetings and to run a few programs, winter carnivals, summer carnivals, and it was cramped, dark. We did have a window put in, worked with the city to put a window in because there was no light source, outside light source. So we had a couple of windows punched through, but really not ideal. Couldn't hold more than like 10 people in one of the rooms. We had one community meeting where we had people looking in from the window because we couldn't accommodate people. It really was substandard. And of course, cooking in there in the winter, not cooking, but hot plate kind of things, was difficult. So this is really 110 times better than what we had. We are so grateful and thrilled.
1: You, for years, lobbied and worked to try and have it replaced. Tell me a little bit about that process, when it began and how it came to fruition now.
0: I would say that we had been working with the city, lobbying through our councillors for at least 15, maybe even longer years. We got close with our former councillor, David Chernichenko. Our federal representative, David McGuinty, was able to secure 125 funds for us. But unfortunately, the city wasn't prepared, and so the funding fell through. So that was at least now 10 years ago. So we were incredibly disappointed, as everybody, that was a big chunk of change, $500,000 10 years ago. But we kept on it, and I have to, kudos to our current councillor and his team, Sean Menard. Sean came ready and willing and worked with us and with the city, and just kept the pressure on, came up with half the funding for the building, which was tremendous. I don't think this would have happened if Sean hadn't stepped up with the funding, which underlines the importance of councillors having access to some of the seed funding for these kinds of projects.
1: That seed funding, again, known as the cash in lieu of parkland funding?
0: I believe that's it, yes, okay. Cash in lieu. And that, I think that we came to about $2 million off a $4 million building. So a good half of that. We're a small community, and we're not considered a wealthy community. There's no way that we would have been able to match that. I think like the money we were able to raise over a fair bit of time was about $9,000-$10,000.
1: For people who are not familiar with Heron Park and the neighborhood, tell me more about it.
0: Yep. So we're a very diverse neighborhood. We have single family dwellings. We have multiple family units, triplexes, and in the last, I'd say, 10 years, we're seeing a lot of student housing going in, purpose-built student housing. We've seen some new long semis have gone in as well. So the diversity of the housing stock is really increasing, and that means that we are losing some of the single-family dwellings. But that means increased density. And that means hopefully more children. And this green space is vital for that. This community center is vital when you have an increase in population density in order to maintain community cohesion, if I can say that. A place for people to come and meet their neighbors, feel safe, build commonalities and activities. So we run a community cleanup, and at the end of the cleanup we have a barbecue and people get to meet their neighbors. Otherwise, like, life is busy and people are running to work and running to pick up kids and running to this. They don't have a chance to sit down and know who's living next door to them even. This

0: community center or this community building allows us to help people connect with each other and help build a sense of Heron Park as a neighborhood.
1: What are some of the other activities you're hoping to attract now that you have this building?
0: So this is really still a city-run facility, but we are encouraging community members to come up with ideas for how to use the space. So

0: wasn't money, it really is time, to work with the counselor and your community association if you have one. Work with your neighbors, do the groundwork of what is the need, what are your community needs, and go from there and just keep at it. A certain degree of doggedness is required.
1: Congratulations.
0: Thank you.
2: Linda Gamma Pinto of the Heron Park Community Association speaking to CBC's Mario Carlucci today. 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The Governor General Awards are this weekend, Governor General Performing Arts Awards, that is. Among those being honored for a Lifetime Artistic Achievement Award in pop music, Daniel Lavoie.

0: Franco-Manitoban singer-songwriter and poet Daniel Lavoie receiving a Lifetime Achievement Award for popular music this weekend at the Governor General Performing Arts Awards. Gabrielle Houston is back in taking a look at the roads.
1: Sure. Well, the main thing I'm looking at is a collision on Fisher, backing things up in both directions. That's near the Experimental Farm between Carling and Baseline. Looks like, from what I can see, it's one lane there. They're directing traffic around it. If you continue down Carling, that one is busy westbound approaching Maitland and then again approaching the Kitchissippi-Mekon. On Baseline, if you take that, not so bad, but really jammed up in all directions at Greenbank. There is still there, that ongoing construction there. If you're on the 417, it's busy westbound approaching Parkdale, then easing at Pinecrest. Again, construction season, right? Eastbound, if you're on the 417, it's busy after the 416 split, but then clearing up before Woodruff. Eastbound again, it's busy on Nicholas Street on the 417 through to the split. If you're taking the 174 on, it's busy eastbound from the split through Montreal Road before easing off, and the westbound is clear. I'll be back with more after the news.
0: All right, thanks very much. 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
2: This is CBC News. Good afternoon. It's mostly cloudy and 28 degrees in Ottawa. I'm Elise Skura, and here's the latest from the CBC Ottawa newsroom. We begin with breaking news. Ottawa paramedics say a small child was critically injured falling from a fourth floor balcony. Paramedics say they were called to an area near Abbott Street in Stittsville yesterday afternoon, just before 5:30. They say the child had life-threatening injuries, and police say that child remains in hospital in critical condition. Ottawa police have charged a man in connection to a stabbing yesterday afternoon on Rideau Street that saw the victim walk onto an OC Transpo bus. Police say the victim was on Rideau Street when they were attacked. It was apparently unprovoked. The man was seriously injured, but officials say his life does not appear to be in danger. A 57-year-old man is now facing four charges, including assault with a weapon and carrying a concealed weapon. A barn in Metcalfe was engulfed in flames overnight, marking the city's second such fire in less than 2 weeks. Ottawa firefighters were called to 8th Line Road around 12:45 this morning when it was clear the fire was likely to spread. They say most of the animals were able to escape the structures, but one horse and several chickens

0: Larry Roy is a sector chief.
1: When we arrived, it was absolutely fully involved. The entire barn, and the entire barn gave off so much heat, it actually caught another barn due to radiant heat exposure.
0: Firefighters say three barns were destroyed, but the owner's home was saved. Now that speed cameras are off, Ottawa drivers seem to be putting their foot on the gas. The city of Ottawa cannot use the technology anymore to enforce speed limits, but it is using it to keep track of driver habits. Before these cameras were shut down, compliance was above 85% at all eight locations, but that number quickly dropped. And as of last month, fewer than half of drivers were following the speed limit. Councillor Tim Tierney chairs the Public Works and Infrastructure Committee.
2: By next year, I think we're going to have to look at either more money for policing from the province or different solutions. Obviously, it would be great if we can go back. They've done that in Alberta. In a couple of municipalities, they've re-implemented automated speed enforcement in school zones. And, we'll have to wait and see.
0: The province has paid for other traffic calming measures, but Tierney says the new data proves that they are not effective. The chief of police in Halton region is holding up a recent auto theft arrest as a prime example of why he is lobbying for bail reform. A Quebec man was arrested in connection with stolen vehicles in Oakville. He was wanted by four other police services and was on probation for auto theft convictions. Here's Chief Stephen Tanner.
3: So obviously they're not learning from their past experiences, or their past experiences are not serious enough for them to change their behavior. Certainly that appears to be the case in the case of this individual.
0: The man, along with another suspect, are together linked to more than 100 alleged vehicle thefts. Tanner says both suspects are believed to be part of a Quebec organized crime network. Hundreds of people turned out to the Bourget Recreation Center yesterday to discuss mounting concerns over a proposed high-speed rail project. Alto is still planning its route through eastern Ontario, and as Joseph Tunney reports, some have worries that are as foundational as the very ground these tracks would be laid on.
4: I started doing a deep dive into the Lac des Clés, and why would they even think of bringing a train through this area?
5: Those were the questions raised by Kelly King. She owns a small farm on the South Nation River and attended yesterday's meeting. Lac des Clés, left over from the prehistoric Champlain Sea, can magnify the shaking felt during an earthquake. It can also turn to liquid in certain conditions. More than 30 years ago, residents of Lemieux, an eastern Ontario community built on Lac des Clés, were relocated. And not long after, a landslide consumed 17 hectares of farmland adjacent to the former town site. King says it's history like that informing her decisions, including around surveying work.
4: It's a hard no, because if my land is not stable and you're going to be drilling my land, I don't want to be like Lemieux floating down the Nation River to the Ottawa River.
5: Not everyone is convinced the clay poses such an insurmountable problem. Mohamed Rehani is a professor of geotechnical engineering at Carleton University.
6: In other countries, people have constructed those types of railroads over these similar types of sensitive clays, and we already know methodologies that they have applied and we could apply.
5: For its part, Alto says people can arrange to have discussions with the Crown Corporation and encourages people to use their website to do so. Joseph Tunney, CBC News, Ottawa.
0: Ottawa paramedics have played an ace in their battle against level zero events where a 911 call comes in and no ambulances are available. A new dispatch system is better directing calls. That way, paramedics are not tied up when a larger emergency comes in. Today, it earned the service an Accredited Center of Excellence or ACE recognition. Paramedic Chief Pierre Poirier says the number of level zero events has fallen by about 75%.
7: 4 years ago, we probably had 4,000 events where someone from outside the city, be it Prescott Russell or Renfrew, responded to a call in the city. We've seen a 75% reduction in the last 3-4 years, where there's less than 1,000 calls now that are done by services outside of Ottawa.
0: Poirier says the service has also added resources in three rural communities on the outer edges of Ottawa so that paramedics have less ground to cover. And finally, more than 100 people in Kingston have been sickened by a stomach illness. Southeast Public Health suspects it's cryptosporidiosis. It comes from consuming food or drink contaminated by a parasite. Officials have taken water samples from several locations in Kingston and the city's water treatment plant. Health officials say those tests have all come back negative. Symptoms start 2 to 10 days after exposure, and while many get better without treatment, those with weakened immune systems could face complications. And that's all the news for now. Here's Gabrielle Houston with a look at the roads.
8: Well, I'm happy to say that in Gatineau, the Illuminateur is not so busy westbound at the roundabouts anymore, though eastbound going towards Hull, still pretty backed up from the Gatineau Park to the 50. But if you're heading to Aylmer in the other direction, not so bad. When we're looking at the 5, it's busy northbound after Mont-Bleu before easing off by Haute-Plaine. For those headed to Chelsea or Wakefield on Saint-Joseph, that's backed up northbound just after Mont-Bleu to the Alonzo Wright Bridge before it starts easing. Now, the thing I'm watching in Ottawa is that there is a collision on Fisher Avenue between Carling and Baseline. Looks like they're directing traffic there, and it's down to one lane. So if you continue down Carling, it's busy westbound approaching Maitland and approaching Kitchissabi-Mekan. On the Baseline, it's not so bad, but it's really jammed in all directions at Greenbank due to construction there. Your southbound alternatives, Riverside and Prince of Wales, both busy southbound. Prince of Wales, especially at Fisher. And then again, also in all directions approaching the Hunt Club Road and where you cross the Rideau River there. Pretty busy. And Riverside, same problem. It's quite busy southbound, especially at Walkley Road. On the 417, if you're headed westbound, it's busy approaching Parkdale, and then it kind of continues all the way through until it finally eases at Pinecrest. If you're going eastbound, it's busy after the 416 split and then clearing up just before Woodruff, and then busy again eastbound at Nicholas Street through to the split. If you're continuing east to Orleans, to Cumberland, it's busy eastbound on the 174 from the split through Montreal Road, then starting to ease off. We're seeing a little bit of less traffic there. And the westbound, that direction is clear. You're also not seeing that many holds up near Cumberland, although there is a little bit between Cumberland and Rockland. I'll be back with more.
9: Thanks very much, Gabrielle. That's Gabrielle Houston at the CBC Traffic Desk today. Weather-wise, we've got a low of 15, partly cloudy. Friday, high of 30, humidex 33 tomorrow. UV index 9 or very high. And then we could see 70% chance of showers near midnight Friday night, a low of 18. Saturday, we're into the rain. Showers, high of 22 and a low of 16. And 30% chance of showers again on Sunday, a high of 26 and a low of 15. And I think, even if you're not a big fan of the rainy day, I think we're going to need it by Saturday for sure. Monday, though, back into the sun again, high of 26 and low of 16. And that high of 26 is without humidex. 29 out there right now. The wind's coming from the southwest at 26 kilometers an hour.

0: here from Eli Escobar. I just want to remind folks that very soon, perhaps tomorrow morning, it's not a definitive answer, I'm just saying perhaps tomorrow morning, All in a Day Book Club members are going to get an email that says where and when the All in a Day Book Club is going to be meeting, and it's going to have a form attached to it in order to snap up the tickets before they're all gone. This tends to be a very competitive day, and waiting lists usually emerge. So I'm just saying, if you are not already signed up for the All in a Day Book Club mailing list, this may be the day to do it, if tomorrow morning was the day that everybody was going to find out. Of course, the book we're talking about, Cahiso Leseo Malope's book, We Inherit the Fire. If you've not already started this book, this would be a good time to do it, because the book club is going to be meeting in just a few weeks, and perhaps very soon, the members are going to find out where and when we're meeting. cbc.ca/bookclub. Chris Edwards joining us from the CBC Business Desk now. Hi there, Chris.
1: Hey, Alan.
0: Summer travel season's here. We were talking earlier about the worries about jet fuel shortages and airlines saying,

0: are okay.
1: Yeah, a lot of people speculated that the summer would be tough, myself included, but major airlines are now announcing that they don't foresee any serious fuel shortages this summer. Air Canada and Lufthansa, for example, said they'll both be fine. And the volume of flights between Canada and overseas is pretty much equivalent, at least, to what it was last summer. Now, compare the state of affairs to what people were saying in April when the International Energy Agency said Europe only had 6 weeks of jet fuel left. That, of course, was after the Strait of Hormuz was closed, choking off 20% of the world's oil supply. Carriers were able to source fuel from other places, like here in North America, and they were able to increase jet fuel production in other areas. I spoke to Vincent Correa about this. He co-directs the Institute of Air and Space Law at McGill. He actually said he had mixed feelings about the announcements that came today because the solutions that we're hearing about might not be sustainable.
2: The thing is that several governments used as well, you know, strategic reserves in order to put more fuel on the market in order to have more supply. So the airlines must have had assurance that there will be no shortage during the summer. But nothing says that if the situation with the Strait of Hormuz continues like this, that we will not have problems during, let's say, the fall.
1: Now, according to travel website Kayak, prices for hotspots like London and Lisbon have increased over 10% for the summer, but the connection there isn't entirely conclusive. Correa also noted that after the war broke out, several airlines did reduce some capacity for the summer, kind of preemptively. WestJet, for example, cut about 1% of its transatlantic flights. So we can perhaps credit earlier actions here as well.
3: All right. And we're going to be talking more about Canada's new AI strategy after five. But in theory, more AI means more data centers. Are there more coming to Canada?
1: There are many more data centers coming to Canada, or at least planned. While data centers on their own have actually been in Canadian cities for a long time, they're not a new phenomenon. Canada only has five of what are known as hyperscaler centers. Those are the ones that are powerful enough to power the AI boom. But there are 96 of those planned to be built here in Canada in the coming years. Some of them have only just been proposed, whereas others are already under construction. I spoke to Warren Mabey about that. He runs the Queen's Institute for Energy and Environmental Policy, and he said this boom in capacity naturally needs to meet a boom in demand for AI services, which isn't a guarantee.
4: If people don't use the tools as much as is anticipated, then we might have too many centers. We do use data centers for more than just AI. You know, there's exponential growth in the amount of data that is being tracked and maintained. And so to some extent, that growth needs to be supported by new infrastructure. And we do know that new data centers become more and more efficient. So some of the old centers may come offline as new ones come into play.
1: Now, interestingly, if all of these new data centers are completed, 90% of them will be in Alberta. That's because Alberta has cheap electricity and the Alberta government has provided a lot of financial incentives.
3: All right. And finally, earlier this week, camera company GoPro announced it is in a deep hole. What happened to them?
1: Well, in a nutshell, number one, the hardware behind GoPro cameras has gotten a lot more expensive. And number two, people just aren't buying GoPros as much as they used to. The cost of memory hardware has jumped over 80%. You can actually thank the AI boom for that one. That's where all the demand is going. And GoPro has reported a net loss of over $90 million for 2025. They lost $430 million in 2024. They've since cut a quarter of their staff. They've considered potential offers for a sale. There's been talk of a bankruptcy declaration, but that hasn't been concluded yet. So we'll see what happens. But I mean, my personal theory is that now that phones have gotten so good, people don't need GoPros to take cool action videos. When I go skiing, I see people put their phones on their helmets instead, and they act as GoPros.
3: Right. That's a good point. Has the GoPro gone away? All in a day at cbc.ca. Chris, thank you, as always.
1: Thanks, Alan.
3: Chris Edwards at the CBC Business Desk.

0: It is 4:46 here on All in a Day on CBC Radio 1. Now, usually at this time, I chat with Tora Couture, our science columnist here on All in a Day. And do not worry, Tora Couture is here. Hello, Tora.
1: Hello.
0: But we are joined, Tora, by someone else today to talk science. Someone who took home gold at the Canada-wide Science Fair. All this week, we have been talking to the amazing students from our listening area who were participating in the Canada-wide Science Fair. We've heard about work they did using AI to screen for breast cancer, molecular mimicry to look into Parkinson's, students who created a new model of the universe's expansion that does not require dark energy. Today's is just as impressive. A project involving the novel application of acoustic beamforming for non-invasive profiling of cardiac fibrosis. It was created by Karan Kirpalani, who is in grade 11 at Maryville High School. And he has brought his own invention. And Tora, I am holding it very, very carefully between finger and thumb here because I'm terrified I'm going to break it. It is his non-invasive MEMS microphone array system. And Karan is with me in studio. Hello there.
2: Hello.
0: Tora's on the line as well. Tora, did you want to say hello?
1: Hello. Yes, hello, everyone.
0: Tora, I need you to be honest with me, though. Before this moment, did you know what acoustic beamforming was?
1: No idea. And you know what? I think one of the best places in science to be is in areas that you don't know. So I'm so excited.
0: Okay, so Karan, what is acoustic beamforming, first of all? You're about to educate the CBC science columnist in something. So what is acoustic beamforming?
2: So acoustic beamforming is a localization process where you can localize specific waveforms or acoustic waveforms produced in various parts of the body. Specifically, the cardiac area is where I looked at. And what happens with acoustic beamforming is you can create these 3D points, or also known as voxels, and they help you localize, like, fibrosis in my scenario to specific areas of the heart.
0: Through sound waves?
2: Yeah, through sound waves.
0: That is awesome. Okay. Okay, so, Tora, you had a question for Karan?
1: I do. Okay, so I have a couple of questions. First of all, let me understand this. So you actually have different acoustic waves that, like, interact that allow you to focus it?
2: Yeah, so in the cardiac cycle, when you have blood flow interacting with different walls of, like, various walls of the heart, such as, like, the myocardium, there are noticeable acoustic waves that propagate through, like, the chest wall, and these are detectable through my sensor array that I developed.
0: That is amazing. What inspired you to start doing this?
2: Yeah, so I got really interested in cardiac fibrosis because of, like, major statistics where, like, a third of individuals with underlying cardiometabolic conditions develop cardiac fibrosis. And especially, like, with my family and my grandparents suffering from cardiometabolic conditions and eventually leading to heart failure, I became really interested in, like, the after effects that occur specifically with cardiac fibrosis and how to treat those specific, like, diseases.
0: Can you explain, like, how this is different from how normally, I don't have a lot of experience with cardiac fibrosis, so yeah. How is this different, the sound wave monitoring, versus what happens now?
2: Yeah, so typically when we try to quantify or localize cardiac fibrosis, we do invasive endomyocardial biopsies. So that takes a tissue sample through, like, an invasive surgery. And through there, they stain it using a process known as PSR histological staining in order to quantify, like, the fibrosis severity in a given tissue sample. However, that can't be repeatedly done with patients. And especially with, like, current technologies like echocardiography, those use, like, contrasting agents and ionization radiation, which can't be continuously done. So my technique is adapted for bedside monitoring to specifically target the patient-to-care aspect of cardiac fibrosis.
0: This Tora, I know you can't see it right now, but I'm holding up, this is a tiny, tiny, tiny little chip that's in my hand right now that is maybe the size of 3/4 of my thumb altogether. Is this what? So this goes where on someone, Karan?
2: So this works kind of similar to a stethoscope in the way where, like, this goes at various parts of, like, the chest wall. So you target different auscultation sites. So this would go, like, for example, at, like, the tricuspid area, that is, like, an auscultation site. And very similar to a stethoscope, it creates, like, a map of the heart by looking at different locations at the chest wall. And then by doing so, it can create a map of, like, the fibrosis severity.
0: Tora, questions?
1: I have so many. So, Alan, you know this. So my daughter is a heart kid.
0: Yeah.
1: So she has a condition called tetralogy of Fallot. And so we do the echoes and we've done that contrast staining and all that kind of stuff. She's great, by the way. She's like a national level golfer.

0: and stuff, but she's super healthy. But we're always into heart information. So how does this complement the echocardiogram, all those other things that go along with basic health monitoring?
1: Yeah, so very similar to an ECG or EKG. Like, you can use like the spatial signaling that is occurring, but with ECGs or EKGs, the main problem is you can't categorize like spatial variants associated with cardiac fibrosis.
2: You can't do that with
1: EKG? Yeah, you can't. Okay, okay. So the spatial variants, you can't, because ECGs and EKGs, they work on electrical impulses. And by doing so, they often miss the spatial like variants or like the heart murmurs that you typically see with cardiac fibrosis. So in this way, it complements that by using also and like an additional auscultation, like auscultation zone to categorize the fibrosis and localize it to a given area.
2: So, okay, but oh, go ahead,
0: done,
2: go ahead.
0: I've done physiology classes. I've got a heart kid, and how did I'm so invested in understanding the heart, but how did you learn all this? Because you're understanding significantly better than mine. And I have a heart cart, a tetralogy of Fallot textbook in my inventory.
2: And you're in grade 11.
1: Yeah, so I got really interested. So in a lot of past projects, I've been doing a lot on CAR T cells. So I've looked at CAR T cells specifically. They're really popular with cancer therapy. And in past projects, I looked at like gene discovery for CAR T cells. And I started looking more into what are the broader applications of these cells into specifically like major heart conditions like cardiac fibrosis. I got interested after seeing the, like in my community, the different problems that cardiac fibrosis occurs with individuals. And I started researching more. I started looking at articles. I did a lot of research, like I think 6 months worth of research in between, looking at just cardiac fibrosis and also other cardiac conditions, like what it like drives, like fibrogenesis, which eventually leads to heart failure. And that's where I sort of did a lot of my research.
2: Can I ask, when you're seeing, this may be a sort of duncy question here, but what do you actually see with the sound waves? Like, what image comes back to you of what you're trying to understand of what's going on in the heart?
1: Yeah, so with the sound waves specifically, I'm getting back like a lot of waves that are occurring. So I get all these waves back. And then from there, like, because I use an Arduino like chip, like to process
2: I'm nodding
1: the signals.
2: Like I know what that is. Yes, the Arduino chip. Yeah. Yes, okay.
0: I'm nodding too, Alan.
2: Okay, good. Thank you.
1: I'm able to take these waves and I get a bunch of essentially graphs of just these waves. And then I look specifically at like a cardiac cycle. So with the cardiac cycle, you'll have like systole and diastole. So those are the two main components. But when you have cardiac fibrosis, you also have like mixed noise in between these like two major components. And I looked at those specific components through like these waves that are being created. And then I began to quantify and localize those waves by looking at the amplitudes, how large is the difference between the two amplitudes, and then also looking at various parts of like the noise associated with like the S3 and S4 is what they're called.
2: I also want to emphasize to Tora, he doesn't have a single note around him right now. This is all off the dome. There is no piece of paper in front of him, because I think sometimes people at home are like, oh well, he's really reading those notes he had, right? There's nothing. This is completely all Karen talking right now. Where are you doing all these testing, and what were you testing on?
1: Yeah, so because I couldn't test on patients specifically, I think
2: after this hospitals are gonna be like, come on in. But
1: yeah, so I made an acoustic phantom. So it's a very like a known way and standardized way of replicating like the human torso. So to do this, I created gelatin scaffolds. So these gelatin scaffolds. So yeah, they basically mimic myocardial tissue. So they are gelatin, essentially hydrogels are what they're called. And they mimic myocardial tissue by using like gelatin alginate polymer matrices. And then from there, I used increased chemical cross-linking of calcium chloride. And that allowed me to like change the fibrosis severity associated with samples. So I created three samples. I created a healthy sample, a fibrotic sample, and a CAR T treated sample.
2: Where are you keeping all these samples? Like in your bedroom, in the school? Where are these things?
1: Yeah, so I made my own basement lab at home.
2: Of course you did.
1: And I just started like tinkering downstairs, and I spent like weeks down there like making these hydrogels, because they're pretty hard to make too, because sometimes I'd mess up the concentration. And I would get like really thick, very thick gelatin molds that are very similar to ballistic gel, where I wanted to go with more like soft tissue.
2: Tora gets very used to me saying week after week when she's on, that's so cool. That's so cool. I'm just going to say it again. That is.

0: It's so cool.
1: Thank
0: what,
1: you.
0: What you're doing. Tora, another question?
2: I get to say it now, too.
0: I know.
2: So I have one comment. NSERC Summer Studentship is awaiting your application. For those that don't know, that's a nationwide contest, a competition every year to hire undergraduates when you get there. I assume that's your route you're planning is to go to undergrad. But Summer Studentship projects would be amazing. Do you have a mentor that you're working under already?
1: Yeah, so for the lab specifically, I didn't have a mentor for the project, but I went to...
0: This was all just you?
1: Yeah.
0: Okay. Moving on, yes.
1: I was able to contact at the University of Ottawa, the Department of Material Characterization. I was able to do testing. I did scanning electron microscopy on my samples, so that allowed me to look at basically very similar to how you'd use like a high school microscope. This is a very much more in-depth microscope to look at my samples that I created and the hydrogel tissues to make sure they're very similar to myocardial tissue.
2: So what's your plan?
0: What is your university plan?
1: Yeah, so I actually got an $11,500 scholarship from the University of Ottawa to do undergraduate research from the Canada-wide Science Fair. So I plan to do undergraduate research, and then from there, I plan to go into like the medical school pathway.
0: Okay. Wow. I'm going to say again, Tora, you are as impressed as I am right now?
2: Oh gosh, I'm just overwhelmed. This is so cool. I mean, I teach large scale undergraduate, you know, biology, like 200 or 300 students in my class, and none of them have ever come up with something so cool. So congratulations.
1: Thank you.
0: Karen, congratulations. Seriously. Karen Kirpalani is in grade 11 at Merivale High School. He created the non-invasive MEMS microphone array system for his award-winning science fair project on the novel application of acoustic beamforming for non-invasive profiling of cardiac fibrosis. And Tora Couture is, of course, our science columnist who joins us at this time every Thursday. Although, maybe Karen's going to take over soon. I don't know. Gabrielle Houston is back in. Take a look at the roads.
3: Hi. Well, I think I'm allowed to say wow, too.
0: Yeah, I know. We are just going to say wow one after another. Yeah.
3: That's interesting radio, right? Just wow, wow, wow. It's so nice to meet you. But I can tell you that there is a collision on Fisher near the experimental farm that's been backing things up. They tell my colleagues in the newsroom that it's a simple collision. One person treated at the scene and released, but it is backing things up. So keep an eye on that. I'll be back after the news.
0: Thanks very much, Gabrielle. 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I'm Alan Neal.
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8: I'm Martina Fitzgerald. The government's strategy for AI includes protecting against online risks. Ottawa acknowledges that trusting the technology will be one hurdle for Canadians. Another is that all that technology requires energy, with Alberta becoming the hub for data centers. That's coming up on Your World Tonight.
9: From CBC News, The World This Hour, I'm Kaz Bovin. Prime Minister Mark Carney has unveiled his government's AI strategy. He says the technology has the potential to help as well as do harm.
10: The question isn't whether AI will transform our lives, it will. The question is, will it improve the lives of all Canadians or benefit only a few? And that's why we must take a positive, pragmatic, and prudent approach that builds safe, reliable, and sovereign AI for workers and businesses. For Canada.
9: Ottawa's plan includes funding for AI literacy training. It will also assist small and medium-sized businesses looking to harness AI. Carney says AI adoption will help create tens of thousands of new jobs. He adds Canada is committed to retaining sovereign control over cloud computing. Alberta Premier Danielle Smith says there is no constitutional requirement to consult First Nations before putting a referendum to Albertans this fall. One of the questions deals with the province's potential separation from Canada. Well, Treaty 8 First Nations chiefs say that constitutes a violation of their treaty rights. And as Julia Wong tells us, they say Smith must cancel the plan.
11: We have very serious concerns about the referendum.
12: Treaty 8 Grand Chief Trevor Mercury is doubling down on his opposition to Alberta's separatism referendum question.

Hi there, I'm Alan Neal, and this is All in a Day. An overnight barn fire in Ottawa's rural South End sent firefighters scrambling last night. This hour, we talked to a firefighter who was on the scene who says this was not the only barn fire he's been called to recently. Also this hour, the Prime Minister unveiled Canada's long-awaited AI strategy today, one he says will ensure the technology is built with safety and reliability and sovereignty in mind. Critics say we have a long way to go. And Di Golding has been to the movies, of course. She'll talk about 40 Acres, the big winner at the Canada Screen Awards, and pays tribute to Marjane Satrapi, as well as taking on her mission for next week's review, a film that starts with V. She doesn't know what it is yet. It's all coming up on All in a Day.

0: 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Lee Skira joining us from the CBC Ottawa News Desk.
1: Thanks, Alan. Another child has fallen from a window in Ottawa. Police say the young child is in hospital after yesterday's incident and in critical condition. There's an update on a legal case we have been following in Kingston. It's about a landlord who failed to meet the bare minimum required by the Ontario Fire Code for a property that caught fire in 2023, killing two people. Today, there was a sentencing hearing and a provincial court heard dueling accounts of what happened and how the landlord responded. We can now say that a 57-year-old man is facing weapons-related charges. That's in connection to a stabbing yesterday afternoon. Police say that this attack was unprovoked. The man, who was seriously injured on Rideau, then boarded an OC Transpo bus. And Ottawa paramedics have gotten recognition for a new dispatch system. The service has long been challenged by level zero events where a call comes in and there's no ambulance that's ready to go. Now, though, 911 calls can be better triaged so that paramedics can be sent out to incidents where they are needed and not to incidents where they're not. Alan, I will be back with a full newscast at 5:30.
0: Thanks very much, Elise. And Gabrielle Houston is in, taking a look at the roads and the weather. Hi, Gerba.
2: Hi, Alan. Well,
0: I'm going to say that again because I just called you Gerba.
2: Gerba.
0: That's Gabrielle. There
2: Anything
0: we go.
2: Vaguely my name shaped is fine. No, I can tell you it's busy on a lot of the usual routes, but something that's not quite usual is that there is a collision on Fisher Avenue near the Experimental Farm. It's between Carling and Baseline. Basically, from what I can see, it looks like it's down to one lane there, and they're directing traffic both ways. So let's take a look at the other southbound routes. There's Prince of Wales, which is busy southbound through the Arboretum just before Heron. It clears up. It's also busy on Prince of Wales southbound at Fisher and at Hunt Club, where it crosses the Rideau River southbound. Maryvale and Woodruff are both busy southbound between Baseline and Hunt Club. And then on Riverside Drive, it's busy southbound approaching Billings Bridge. It's also busy northbound approaching Billings Bridge, actually. There's a bit of construction going on there. And it's continuing southbound, busy at Hunt Club, where crossing the Rideau River. On Bank Street, southbound, it's, again, busy at Billings Bridge. There's that construction. But then it's also relatively clear until you hit Leitrim southbound, where it's relatively busy again. Down in Barrhaven, there are also particularly bad backups in all directions, northeast, southwest, on Strandherd and Earl Armstrong crossing the Rideau River. Now taking a look at the major highways, there is the 417 westbound. It's busy from, we're getting backed up as far as Bronson now, and then it starts to ease around Pinecrest. Eastbound, the 417 is busy, starting at the 416 interchange and then easing off sooner than the other direction at, eastbound, easing off before Woodruff. Eastbound, it's also busy, though, once you get past Nicholas. It's quite heavy until you get to the 174 split. If you are heading off east, the 174 east is busy from the split to Montreal Road before it eases off. It's actually looking better than it has. There's not also a backup in Orleans or in Cumberland much anymore, so you should be okay. If you need anything, if you see anything that we should know about, text or call the traffic line. We're at 613-288-6900. And I'll be back later.
0: That's your version of it. So you got through all the weather as well?
2: Oh, no. You know what? I do need to tell you the weather. I'm absolutely
0: sure I thought maybe I missed it. But
2: no,
0: okay.
2: No, you didn't miss it. Okay. And it's very important, actually. Somebody texted me that they needed to know what the weather was overnight to protect their seedlings because they have little seedlings in the ground. And you know what? I do too. And the squirrels are getting them. I fear so.
0: Yeah, that the weather will not help with the furry friends in the backyard. Well, it might, I suppose. Actually, like if they just decide to stay home, I don't know.
2: Yeah. I would stay home in this weather. It's 29 degrees right now in Ottawa. It is so hot. It's mostly cloudy here in Ottawa. Overnight, it'll be 15 degrees and partly cloudy here. In Belleville, it's 26 degrees right now, mostly cloudy, and overnight, 14 degrees and partly cloudy. Down in Kingston, it's 20 degrees right now, mostly cloudy, and again, 14 degrees, partly cloudy, overnight. in Cornwall. We're looking at 28 degrees, so almost as hot as Ottawa, and 15 degrees overnight with partial clouds. Maniwaki, 28 degrees. That's where the seedlings are, so shout out. Hope your seedlings are doing well. 28 degrees, and it's going to be 14 degrees overnight with a few clouds. And in Pembroke, just as hot as Ottawa, 29, mostly cloudy, and 13 degrees overnight with partial clouds. I'll be back a little bit later, Alan.
0: Thanks very much, Gabrielle. That's Gabrielle Houston at the CBC Traffic and Weather Desks.

0: Her stage name is Love, Lovina Tutusis, and during National Indigenous History Month, June, CBC Music selected five Indigenous artists who they've named as people who are making waves with their music, and so Love is one of those. She's from the Poundmaker Cree Nation in Saskatchewan, now based in Edmonton. That track is called Mama. 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Just before 1 o'clock this morning, Ottawa firefighters responded to a large barn fire in Ottawa's rural south end. It was on 8th Line Road in Metcalfe. The fire spread to surrounding buildings. It took responders over an hour to contain. It's the second barn fire the city has seen in the last 10 days. Larry Roy is a sector chief with the Ottawa Fire Services. He was at both of the recent barn fires. He's on the phone now to tell us more. Hi, Larry.
1: Hey, good afternoon, Alan. How are you today?
0: I'm okay. How are you doing? You guys had a pretty crazy night.
1: You know what? We did. But you know what? The training and the professionalism last night to put out this barn fire went smoothly, actually.
0: Go ahead. Can you describe what you guys witnessed when you got to the scene?
1: Of course. Of course. So on arrival to 8th Line, the sky was extremely bright. You can imagine what that would feel like at 1 o'clock in the morning. Mm-hmm. To see that. When we arrived on scene, we had a full barn and exposure buildings completely engulfed in flame. This would tell us that these barns had been burning for quite some time. So when we arrived on scene, we went into an immediate defensive zone where we protected any buildings that would be affected by the flames. You know, we had to set up a rural water source where we had a fill site not far away, and then we had a water fill site on the road, which delivered all the water to the scene because we're in a non-hydrant area, so we don't have hydrants, pressurized hydrants, so we got to bring water there. So you can imagine what that balance is like.
0: With no hydrants there, how are you getting the water? How far is that water coming from?

0: So we, you know, the Ottawa Fire Service and the city, strategically, we have these holding tanks that can, you know, hold up to anywhere from 10,000 to 40,000 gallons of water. We also have what's called dry hydrants, where they're hydrants, they're dry, but they lead to a stream, a lake, a river, and we pull water from there. Just to give you an idea on the operations we had last night, when we have a working fire, we have many apparatus on the road. I had 9 tankers. Each tanker carries 2,500 gallons. Just to give you a sense on how much water that is, I had over 17,000 gallons of water on the road feeding the operations at the barn.
1: When you said barns plural, so I just want to clarify, because we're talking about it as a barn fire, but were there three barns on fire when you got there?
0: Yes. Yeah. So what happens here is, again, when we arrived, these barns were fully involved, which tells us, a fuel source, heavy timber, tin. Very difficult to put out, because when these buildings collapse, the tin covers the fire, and you can imagine trying to hit water on it, the water bounces off the tin. So barn fires typically take a little bit longer, but the radiant heat from the initial barn was so much that it, you know, the radiant heat caused the barn next to it on the Delta side, which is my right side when I look at it, to become fully involved. And then on the Charlie side, on the back side of the building, the barn, we had spot fires where the embers were being, you know, blown into the forest area, which we had to bring in specialized equipment, wildland apparatus, where we had a wildland crew putting out bales of hay, fire out, as well as spot fires within the fields.
1: Sorry, and that specialized equipment that you're talking about, when those embers are heading in, what is that?
0: So we have what's called a wildland division, brush trucks with specialized wildland equipment designed to fight grass fires. Right. So we have a UTV, specialized equipment, packs, water packs that are used to extinguish these.
1: How long did it take to put the fire out? Given everything that you're just describing there about all the efforts that are going on and all that different technology, how long did that take?
0: So, you know what, we had it under control pretty quick, because all things considered, based on size and volume and fuel load, because this fire wasn't going to extend anywhere else. We had that area pretty wet. We had hand lines on either side. You know, it took a couple hours, which, based on size is pretty good. It's the overhaul. It's, you know, removing the tin afterwards and making sure you hit all those spots, and, you know, preserving the area, because an investigator has to come in to determine the extent and what caused it.
1: Do we know the cause yet?
0: I don't have full details on that, no. But I can say there was farming equipment inside. The overall size of this barn was like 50 feet wide by 140 feet long. The very large footprint barn, 2-story.
1: It's, as I mentioned, this is not the only fire that you've been dealing with. There was a week and a half ago at a farm near Ashton, also an area, and correct me if I'm wrong here, without a hydrant, right?
0: Correct. Lots of water on site. Water was not an issue. It was a wind-driven fire, where from the Bravo side, so from the west, if you're looking at the house, the barn, it was a U-shaped barn. The wind just drove that 1850 tinder barn and lit it like a matchstick. All we could do in that case was, efforts were made by the first arriving crew to focus on the house. So even though the house wasn't engulfed in flame, it was the barn. What they did is they sprayed the house. They saved the house from burning. We call that an exposure. And from an operations, there's nothing we can do about the barn that's fully engulfed. What we do is we protect the perimeter. We protect the exposures. And by doing so, the vinyl on the side of the house melted a bit, but the house was saved.

0: Just lastly, Larry, we've been doing all these stories about how dry the conditions are in a lot of our listening area. Did that contribute to the fire?
1: No. You know what? We've been pretty lucky as of late. We do have signage that we have strategically placed throughout the city at fire halls in rural areas, identifying current status of where we are with our wildland fires. Currently, we're at a high level, but you know, with the rain that's coming, knock on wood, we've been pretty lucky in our constituents. You know, they know the only way you can burn is with a proper permit. You got to call in before you burn to make sure that we don't have a burn ban on. But you know, from a constituent standpoint, as of late, we've been good.
0: Larry Roy, thanks for your time today, and thanks for your work last night as well.
1: All right. Cheers.
0: Larry Roy is a sector chief with the Ottawa Fire Services. He was at that barn fire in Metcalfe last night and at the one near Ashton back on May 26th. If you have thoughts on what he had to say, all in a day at cbc.ca.

0: 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It's 5:23.
1: Question isn't whether AI will transform our lives. It will. AI is already changing how we work, how we learn, and how we connect. The question is, will it improve the lives of all Canadians or benefit only a few?
0: Prime Minister Mark Carney announcing the government's artificial intelligence strategy earlier today. Carney says the goal is to see the technology benefit every Canadian through things like job creation, digital sovereignty, and AI literacy training. Problem is, not all Canadians are ready to embrace AI. An Ipsos poll recently ranked Canada among the world's least enthusiastic populations about the technology. For his take, we've reached Matt Hatfield, who's executive director at Open Media. Hi there.
2: Hi there. Thanks for having me.
0: We had our technology columnist, Takara Small, talking earlier this week about a lot of the ideas within this, which seem to have, come to light in the actual final version of the AI strategy as well. Those hundreds of thousands of AI-related jobs they're talking about, where are those going to be coming from?
2: So the government doesn't actually know where those jobs are coming from. They are making a bet that AI is going to function as a substitution technology. And it's going to, like some other technologies said in the past, yes, eliminate some jobs, but create new ones, ones that we haven't yet imagined.
0: Okay, but we don't know yet where they're actually going to be coming from.
2: No, they're essentially betting that the technology is so revolutionary that it will unlock potential that just doesn't exist currently.
0: I mean, the jobs was one element that was made appealing. There's also the question of making the technology safe. And as mentioned, you know, we have this Ipsos poll recently that said Canada was among the world's least enthusiastic populations about the technology. The AI and Digital Innovation Minister, Evan Solomon, was just interviewed on CBC Television's Power in Politics. This is what he had to say about making sure the technology is safe.
3: We have a role to regulate as government. And I'm going to be forwarding legislation very soon to modernize our privacy laws. So let's get serious of what we need to do. Our privacy laws are 25 years old. So we've got to make sure that in our privacy laws, children's information are treated in a more sensitive way. We've got to make sure that citizens can take action against deepfakes. We've got to make sure that citizens' data can't be used against them for surveillance pricing. So those are really key aspects on privacy. And then I'm working with my colleague, Mark Miller, and we got to protect kids. And so we're looking very closely at forthcoming legislation around safe social media,
4: right,
3: and how to handle social media, AI chatbots. These are really important. And that's an aspect of our job to protect Canadians under Canadian law. We have a lot of agency there, and we want to make sure Canadians have a sense of control.
0: Are any of those the reassurances you think Canadians are looking for, Matt?
2: So the first pillar of the six pillars of the government strategy involves that. It's about major privacy law reform, and it's about online harms reform. We can't quite give them credit for something we can't actually see yet. So both these legislation proposals are supposed to come soon. We can talk about them when they do. But of course, there are some harms and risks posed by AI that don't fall under either of those camps as well.
0: Okay. Well, what would have been the more reassuring statement when it comes to that sense of control that Canadians are looking for? What else should the government have focused on, do you think?
2: Well, the Prime Minister talked about

Canadian values, but there's a couple of Canadian values that aren't well represented in this strategy yet. Of course, the environment is a key concern for many Canadians. There's been data center protests across the country, and although it's true that Canada has clean energy and low temperatures that are good for data centers, that doesn't necessarily mean that data centers are going to be appropriate for a given community. People are worried about local water use. They're worried about the cost of their energy bill going up, about paying more for heating.

0: factual reporting still, we're going to need some kind of framework around AI for journalists as well.
1: Just lastly, I mean, we keep coming back to these data centers. It came up earlier in the show. It came up again on the business report. And the building infrastructure in Canada, like data centers for AI sovereignty, what do you see in there about those data centers?
0: Well, people are very worried about them. I think some of it's a proxy for general AI concerns, some of it's specific environmental concerns that are very valid. And I think the government is right that we need some sovereign AI here in Canada. We need the ability to run these systems ourselves independently. But sovereign AI isn't enough. We need to deal with the other aspects of digital sovereignty as well, which means things like network sovereignty, where our data goes when it's moving around, and also dealing with some level of independence around platforms and online services as well.
1: Matt Hatfield, thanks for continuing the conversation today. We'll be chatting again, I'm sure. Thanks very much for being here.
0: Sounds good. Take care.
1: That's Matt Hatfield, Executive Director of Open Media. And if you have thoughts on what you would want to see in a federal policy on AI, all in a day at cbc.ca. Gabrielle Houston is back taking a look at the roads.
2: Sure. So the bridges are all pretty busy northbound towards Quebec, except the Alexandra, which is actually clear in both directions. The Chaudière also isn't actually that bad heading north. But once you're in Quebec, if you're heading towards Aylmer, Aylmer Road is mostly clear once you're off the Champlain Bridge. I know that's a big but. Or if you're coming from Hull and going towards Aylmer, Alumetiel is busy at the roundabouts, but it's slightly easier than it was earlier. And it's also actually busy both directions between 50 and Gatineau Park there at the roundabouts. If you're heading towards Chelsea or Wakefield, the 5 is backed up starting at Mont-Bleu, easing off before Boulevard Hauteplein. St. Joseph is busy northbound and actually southbound approaching the Alonzo Wright Bridge. If you're heading to Gatineau from Hull, meanwhile, the 5 is busy both directions, converging on the 50, and then the 50 pretty busy northbound around Lac Ligny before easing. Boulevard Fournier is busy too until you're over the Gatineau River. If there's anything that you want to tell us about, think we should know, the traffic line is 613-288-6900. I'll be back with a little bit more right after the newscast.
1: Thanks very much, Gabrielle. And it's 29. Am I lying to you? I am not lying to you. It's 29 degrees, humidex 30 right now. Winds gusting up to 37 kilometers an hour. As cool as it's going to get tonight is 15. Tomorrow back up to a high of 30 with humidex 33. 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It's 5:30.
3: This is CBC News. Good afternoon. It's mostly cloudy and 29 degrees in Ottawa. I'm Elise Skura, and here's the latest from the CBC Ottawa newsroom. Ottawa police say a young child who fell from a fourth floor balcony yesterday afternoon is in hospital with critical injuries. Paramedics say they got the call shortly before 5:30 to a building near Abbott Street in Stittsville. The child had life-threatening injuries, and police say they remain in hospital with critical conditions. A separate incident in April saw a young boy die after falling from an apartment window near the University of Ottawa. Police say they have responded to 3 incidents of this nature in about a month, but they would not provide details on the location or timing of the 3rd fall. A lawyer for the city of Kingston is arguing that a local landlord should be sentenced to jail time in connection with a fire 3 years ago that left 2 tenants dead. But his lawyer says he's learned his lesson and made changes to prevent future tragedies. Dan Takuma was in the courtroom and has more.
4: Dueling visions of Prithvipal Dadiyela were presented in court today. In the city's case, he's a landlord who failed to meet the minimum requirements of the fire code, with deadly consequences for vulnerable residents. Meanwhile, his defense lawyer argued Dadiyela provides a place to live for those who have nowhere else to go, and after the fatal fire, has fixed up his properties. 2 people died following a 2023 blaze at a house owned by the landlord. Their names were Bonnie DeMille and Adam Crawley. Today, DeMille's family read their victim impact statements before a justice of the peace.
5: I really, really hope she felt the pain that he has caused.
4: Melinda Jackson was Bonnie's older sister. She's skeptical of the argument Dadiyela really helped those in need.
5: Is he actually doing them a favor? I don't think he's actually giving them a step up.
4: Dadiyela has pleaded guilty to 3 fire code violations. The city's lawyer is calling for him to spend up to 30

0: days in jail and pay $15,000 in fines. The defense is arguing against any time in custody and says a fine between $3,000 and $5,000 per offense would be more appropriate. Sentencing is scheduled to take place in September. Dan Takuma, CBC News, Kingston.
1: More than 100 people in Kingston have been sickened by a stomach illness. Southeast Public Health suspects it's cryptosporidiosis. That comes from consuming food or drink contaminated by a parasite. Officials have taken water samples from several locations in Kingston and the city's water treatment plant. Those tests have all come back negative. Symptoms start 2 to 10 days after exposure, and while many will get better without treatment, those with weakened immune systems could face complications. Ottawa paramedics have played an ace in their battle against level zero events where a 911 call comes in and no ambulances are available. A new dispatch system is better directing calls. That way, paramedics are not tied up when a bigger emergency comes in. Today, it earned the service an Accredited Center of Excellence, or ACE, recognition. Paramedic Chief Pierre Poirier says the number of level zero events has fallen by around 75%.
2: 4 years ago, we probably had 4,000 events where someone from outside the city, be it Prescott Russell or Renfrew, responded to a call in the city. We've seen a 75% reduction in the last 3-4 years, where there's less than 1,000 calls now that are done by services outside of Ottawa.
1: Poirier says the service has added resources in 3 rural communities on the outer edges of the city so that paramedics have less ground to cover. New data set to be discussed at the next emergency preparedness meeting shows that paramedics are still falling short on provincial guidance for wait times on the most serious calls. Hundreds of people turned out to the Bourget Recreation Center yesterday to discuss mounting concerns over a proposed high-speed rail project. Aalto is still planning its route through eastern Ontario, and as Joseph Tunney reports, some have worries that are as foundational as the very ground those tracks would be laid on.
3: I started doing a deep dive into the lay of clay, and why would they even think of bringing a train through this area?
4: Those were the questions raised by Kelly King. She owns a small farm on the South Nation River and attended yesterday's meeting. Lead of clay, left over from the prehistoric Champlain Sea, can magnify the shaking felt during an earthquake. It can also turn to liquid in certain conditions. More than 30 years ago, residents of Lemieux, an eastern Ontario community built on lead of clay, were relocated. And not long after, a landslide consumed 17 hectares of farmland adjacent to the former town site. King says it's history like that informing her decisions, including around surveying work.
3: It's a hard no, because if my land is not stable and you're going to be drilling my land, I don't want to be like Lemieux floating down the Nation River to the Ottawa River.
4: Not everyone is convinced the clay poses such an insurmountable problem. Mohamed Rehani is a professor of geotechnical engineering at Carleton University.
5: In other countries, people have constructed those types of railroads over these similar types of sensitive clays, and we already know methodologies that they have applied and we could have applied.
4: For its part, Aalto says people can arrange to have discussions with the Crown Corporation and encourages people to use their website to do so. Joseph Tunney, CBC News, Ottawa.
1: And finally, now that speed cameras have been turned off, Ottawa drivers seem to be putting their foot on the gas. The City of Ottawa cannot use the technology to enforce speed limits anymore, but it is keeping track of driver habits. Before they were shut down, compliance was above 85% at all 8 locations. That number quickly dropped. And as of last month, fewer than half of drivers were following the rules when it comes to speed limits. Councillor Tim Tierney chairs the Public Works and Infrastructure Committee.
6: By next year, I think we're going to have to look at either more money for policing from the province or different solutions. Obviously, it would be great if we can go back. They've done that in Alberta. In a couple of municipalities, they've re-implemented automated speed enforcement in school zones. And, we'll have to wait and see.
1: The province is paying for other traffic calming measures. But Tierney says this new data proves that those measures are not working. And that's all the news for now. Here's Gabrielle Houston with a look at the roads.
7: Sure. Well, I can tell you that the 417 is getting a backup on the westbound side in

0: Center Town, passing over Bank Street before Bronson. Then also there's a westbound backup, again, just after Bronson and ending just before Pinecrest. That's the construction area that we've been dealing with all day. Eastbound on the 417, there's a backup from the 416 interchange until just before Woodruff. There's also another eastbound backup starting just before St. Laurent until the 174 split, although that's been easing off a little bit. If you're heading east from there, the 174 eastbound from the split is slow to Montreal Road. Then it should ease. Westbound is clear. And also, if you're going through Orleans to Cumberland, that's all clear too. There is a collision we've been keeping our eye on between Carling and Baseline near the Experimental Farm. Paramedics told our newsroom there was one person with minor injuries who was released at the scene, but it's still affecting traffic. So keep your eye out there. I'll be back one more time before the 6 o'clock news.
1: Thank you very much, Gabrielle. It's Gabrielle Houston at the CBC Traffic Desk. Weather-wise, we've got a low tonight. Well, actually, right now it's 29, but low tonight of 15 degrees. Tomorrow, high of 30, the humidex 33 and UV index 9 are very high. 70% chance of showers Friday night with a low of 18. And then Saturday, it does look rainy with a high of 22 and a low of 16. Sunday, high of 26 and a low of 15. And Monday, high of 26 and low of 16. Coming up to 5:39 here on All in a Day, another PWHL season is over. That means another expansion draft is underway. Four new teams are joining the Professional Women's Hockey League: Hamilton, Las Vegas, Detroit, and San Jose. That means difficult days ahead for the Ottawa Charge as they lose players to new teams. Last night, the Ottawa Charge announced three players they're protecting from the expansion draft: hometown forward Rebecca Leslie, goalie Gwyneth Phillips, and defender Rania Savolainen. And Ottawa Charge general manager Mike Hirschfeld spoke to reporters today about that difficult decision to leave some great players off the team's protected list.
2: I think you all know how we feel about Gwyneth Phillips, and you know, we believe she's one of the best goaltenders in the world, and at her age, 25, we're obviously incredibly excited for what's ahead. She's already played amazing hockey. She demonstrated that again this season and in the playoffs, but again, we think her best days are still ahead of her, which is really exciting for our organization. Rania Savolainen really came along this year and took another step forward, in our opinion. We think, you know, her skating, her skills, the size that she brings, she's one of the best defenders in this league. So we're excited, obviously, to have her back. And Rebecca Leslie, you know, again, obviously had a breakout year for her. Scored important goals for our team, both in the regular season and in the playoffs. And you know, you pair that with who she is off the ice. You know, she was our team's nomination for the, you know, Scotiabank Award for Humanitarian of the Year in this league. She did over 24 different community appearances in the Ottawa area. So again, when you put her play on the ice with the person she is off the ice, she's an amazing representative of our organization. So we're thrilled to have her back as well.
3: How much conversations you've had with some of your free agents, especially your captain, Brienne Jenner? You know, I'm looking at things, and you could, you know, there's five players remaining from the first season of this team. I guess all five of them could be gone in the next few weeks. So
2: just speaking to Brienne, obviously, you know, incredibly valuable piece of our organization. We have had conversations with her over the last couple of days. I know her and her family and her agent are looking at different options right now. And we expect a resolution on her situation, her path forward for next year, you know, within the next couple of days, probably within this phase 2, phase 3 period. But again, I can't say enough great things about what she's done for our organization and who she's been in this Ottawa community. But again, from our perspective, we wanted to make the decision that best suits her and her wife and her young family. And again, I think she's working through those options right now. In terms of the other players, yeah, I mean, I had to call Clarkie yesterday and tell her we weren't protecting her. She took it like a professional, as you can expect. She took it all in stride. I talked to Gabby yesterday as well. So, you know, those are really difficult decisions because those players have been with us since day one. And, you know, we'll keep our fingers crossed that they

0: that they make it through these next few phases and we can bring them back. But that's just part of the process. Unfortunately, we're going to lose good players, and we'll see what happens over the next 4 or 5 days.
1: Mike Hirschfeld, general manager of the Ottawa Charge, spoke to members of the Ottawa media this afternoon. 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

0: bed.
1: Sophia Camara and her new song, The Last Encounter. You're listening to All in a Day here on CBC Radio 1, 91.5 in Ottawa-Gatineau. So this past Sunday, the 14th Canadian Screen Awards were handed out. Big winners, lots of memorable speeches, a lot of excellent films represented. And Di Golding was watching, one half of our film duo. She's here to talk about some of the best of the bunch. Hello there.
2: Hello.
1: So what'd you think?
2: I loved it. Andrew Fung was great. And I loved Mae Martin's bit about Canada being the weird kid at the party that gets ignored. And now all of a sudden people are paying attention to us and it's a little unsettling. And I'm like, I feel that too. So Nirvana, the band, the show, the movie, I still... with all of the acceptance speeches and everything, I still think people don't know what it is, and that's great. I said before, it's the most trust me bro movie I've ever seen. I'm going to stand by that. Again, go in blind. Don't try to outsmart it or outthink it. Just enjoy it. Another one that I think we take for granted and we shouldn't is This Hour Has 22 Minutes. Has been doing the best satire in the country for decades. I mean, that's not a surprise, but the last year somehow they leveled up to this whole new range of this, you know, they're holding this huge, hilarious mirror up to our, you know, downstairs neighbors without fear or favor. And it's proving again, when it comes to comedy, Canada is a giant. We just need to relax into this role and accept that fact. And on the topic of

0: Giants, I have to say, I was not prepared. I was not prepared at all for Eugene Levy talking about Catherine O'Hara. Yeah. I thought I was ready, and I was not ready. Like, I'm talking bawling, and I'm not that person. And she passed a few months ago, and nope, it's still there, and it still hurts. And then everything's going great. Mike Myers comes on after being this great intro by Dave Foley, another Canadian Icon winner, presenting a Canadian Icon Award to Mike Myers. And I'm thinking, these were the young comedy punks when I was growing up, and I'm getting a little misty because we're all old now. They've both got gray hair. I've got gray hair. But do go and check out, if you have not seen yet, the Screen Awards. They're on YouTube and they're on CBC Gem. I don't want to rob anyone else of the emotion of watching.
1: It's so funny, we always talk about, oh, this award show was such a disappointment. This award show. So it's kind of nice. This was one. Maybe just watch it. Of course, the challenge that Canadian Screen Awards have, and we talked about this with Rad last week, is that there are honoring these films that a lot of Canada just hasn't seen the movie. Let's talk about one of the movies. 40 Acres is a good example of this.
0: Yeah, it was nominated for 10 Canadian Screen Awards, won 9, including Best Director and Best Original Screenplay for Calgary native R.T. Thorne. It's his debut film, that is this good. It's a slow-building, post-apocalyptic thriller. It stars Michael Grey Eyes and Danielle Deadwyler. They're the Freemans. They're this family of farmers. They've survived a pandemic that has sparked the Second American Civil War. It's wiped out the animal population, and now they're growing highly coveted crops on their family homestead in Ontario.
2: Against the 24, rim and wine.
3: Afternoon, Augusta.
2: You've heard about the attacks by now.
3: Thought your Union Army was gonna come and take care of it.
2: They're not. They're dead. All of them.
1: They're all dead?
0: All of them, Alan, all of them. So you've got bandits trying to steal their very precious vegetable crop. That's bad. But then the cannibals are worse.
1: Okay, there are cannibals. Okay.
0: There's cannibals. Okay, okay. But raising teens in the apocalypse, Alan, absolute nightmare.
1: Okay. You're joking, but this is not a comedy, right? Would it be defined as horror?
0: This is the thing. It's scary because right now it feels a little too real, but it's more thriller than horror. I remember last year during, last fall during the awards season, I was joking about how there are so many films dealing with dads and daughters. Well, 40 Acres... Finally, we have a mom, Haley, former Marine, and her eldest child, a son. So we got a mom and a son. The son is Manny. He's ready to come into his own, but he's frustrated by Haley's rules. So it's a dark, it's not dark and foreboding in a horror movie sense. It's a farm. It's green. It's sunny. Skies are blue. But their greatest fear is other people, right? Not some unexplained spectral entity. It's just us. We're the bad guys. So it's about, you know, they've got to kind of force their limited options together to kill or be killed, eat or be eaten.
1: Yeah, that's not happy. That's not a fun Canadian perspective on the States right now. That sounds genuinely scary.
0: It does, but not in a Walking Dead, Quiet Place, 28 Days Later way. The circumstances here are dire, but life goes on. Nature finds a way. 40 Acres is as much about one family trying to balance the training and discipline that self-preservation requires in this new paradigm while building a healthy and happy family unit. It's like, we're going to try and live here while all of this horror is going on, but I have to train you how to suppress this horror. And they're also teaching history to their next generation to carry it on into the future. So Haley is the descendant of African-American farmers who settled in 1875 in rural Canada after the first Civil War, which is how she arrived on that homestead before the pandemic and a subsequent famine. And then Michael Grey Eyes is her Indigenous partner. They're teaching the children about their shared history, the idea that connecting to the earth and the ancestors is going to be the new normal going forward. So the film builds that tension. And the third act, I'm not even joking, is one of the most nail-bitey. I'd put it up against the third act of One Battle After Another and Sinners any day. In fact, it's almost a combination of those two films, the final third act. And R.T. Thorne blew me away. He is a confident and sharp new voice. And this is one of those you'll pay for the whole seat, but you're only going to need the edge for the last bit of this film.
1: Okay, that is
0: really impressed.
1: 40
0: yeah.
1: Acres. Mm-hmm. Go out and watch it right now. It sounds like it would go very well with Wabgishik Rice's

0: two books as well. So that that's fantastic. So we also, just as people were listening to the news earlier today, the passing of French and Iranian filmmaker Marjane Satrapi, made the 2007 film Persepolis. This was one that mattered to you.
1: Yeah, Persepolis is... it's a gut punch of an animated film. Yeah. It's based on the brilliant series of graphic novels from Marjane Satrapi. It's autobiographical tale of Marjane, a young girl born in Iran to Marxist parents at the beginning of the Islamic Revolution. And her journey is a rebellious teen artist under that regime. So Marjane's inability to conform makes her existence in her own country impossible when she continues to question authority.
2: That is why I ask all the women present here today to refrain from wearing wide-legged pants and makeup and to begin wearing longer headscarves that cover their hair entirely. If there are no questions, the meeting is adjourned. Yes?
3: You say that our veils are too short, that our pants are indecent, that we wear makeup, etc., etc. As an art student, most of my time is spent in the workshop. In order to draw, I need to be able to move freely. A longer headscarf would make it all the more difficult. You also criticize us for wearing wide leg pants, even though they hide our curves effectively. But knowing these pants are in style right now, I pose a question. Is religion concerned with protecting our modesty, or is it just opposed to fashion? Your criticism is always directed at women, but what about our brothers? They're allowed to dress as they please. Sometimes they wear clothing so tight you can see their underwear. I just don't understand why, as a woman, you don't think I'd be affected by the sight of men in skin-tight pants, yet you're worried they'll get turned on by a few less inches of veil?
1: So okay. Good. So that's Marjane, and the character and the person in real life left Iran as teens. They wind up homeless, suicidal in Europe. There was a return to Iran. Now, despite this, Persepolis is funny,
0: okay. And
1: it's sweet and full of love and hope, along with the cynicism and the pain, because it's a human story. And it's just as relevant now as it was almost 20 years ago. And what an incredible voice.
0: And speaking of voice,
1: yeah.
0: She directed a film called The Voices, starring Ryan Reynolds. Right?
1: Yeah, and it's a really dark, funny little psychological thriller from 2014.
0: Seems to be the theme of today, dark, funny.
1: Yeah, and Ryan Reynolds, so this is in 2014. This is before he became capital RR Ryan Reynolds, right? It flew under the radar, but he plays a really unassuming factory worker whose pets start talking to him and telling him to kill people. So it's weird.
0: I didn't realize that's what that film was about.
1: Okay. Those are the voices.
0: Okay.
1: But you know what? It should have been bigger. Maybe now more people are going to check it out. It's surprisingly funny and sharp. Gemma Arterton is in it. Jackie Weaver. There's a really good cast. But yeah, it's one of those films that it won the Blacklist Awards for the screenplay and then kind of sat there. So people, if you're looking for something weird and wonderful, unique this weekend, either Persepolis or The Voices. And then she also did the movie Radioactive about Marie Curie.
0: Yeah.
1: So I'll just leave it at this. Marjane was an artist. She said cinema was a machine for creating compassion and empathy. So check out her work, check out her films, her graphic novels, her artwork. That's her legacy. She left it for us to find.
0: All right. Now, some listeners will have noticed we've been missing one half of our fantastic film duo. Vladimir Jean-Gilles has been away from the show until mid-July, so Dai is going to be flying solo until then. But we were missing the V Factor, you know, like we just want to make sure that we remember that the V Factor is still around. So we came up with a way of keeping Vlad in our thoughts. Until Vlad returns, Dai's going to end each segment reviewing a film that starts with the letter V.
1: Well, we're Canadian. Can we say Ved?
0: We could. So feel free to send in your suggestions of films that start with the letter V. But we thought we'd start the first one randomly. I have 1,770 films that start with the letter V. So, Di, I need you to choose a number between 1 and 1,770.
1: 2.
0: I built 1,770 films and you picked it. Fine.
1: I wanted to be the lowest without going over.
0: I understand. Oh, that's good. That's a good policy.
1: I was raised in the 70s by Bob Barker. This is how I think.
0: You are also allowed two passes if you feel that this is going to be too hard to find. The film that you have chosen is a 1939 Czechoslovak romance film called Vi pokuzeni, directed by Miroslav Sikan.

0: Good evening. It's 6:28. I'm Elise Scurro with the latest from the CBC Ottawa newsroom. Ottawa police have charged two people in connection with a shooting yesterday in Overbrook. One man was shot and critically injured shortly after 1 p.m. on Prince Albert Street. Soon after, police said that they had taken a person into custody and assured the public there was no active threat. The Guns and Gangs Unit has charged a 45-year-old woman and a 21-year-old man with several weapons-related charges. Ottawa police say a young child who fell from a fourth-floor balcony yesterday afternoon is in hospital with critical injuries. Paramedics were called to a building near Abbott Street in Stittsville at around 5:30. And Ottawa police have laid charges against a 57-year-old man after a stabbing on Rideau Street yesterday afternoon that saw the seriously injured victim walk onto an OC Transpo bus. Police say the attack seems to have been unprovoked. More news at 7. Now here's your weather forecast for Ottawa. Partly cloudy tonight, the low 15 degrees. Tomorrow, a mix of sun and cloud with a high of 30 degrees, feeling like 33 with the humidity. The UV index, very high. Cloudy tomorrow night, a 30% chance of showers will change to a 70% chance of showers near midnight, the low 18 degrees. For Saturday, showers in the forecast, the high 22, cloudy periods at night with a 60% chance of more, low 16.
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2: Hello, I'm Neil Kirksall.
3: Good evening, I'm Chris Howden. This is As It Happens. Tonight,
2: prompting discussion, the Prime Minister unveils a new AI strategy that he says will help Canada catch up with the rest of the world. Our guest says it is a start, but it could use some fine-tuning.
3: Undone deal. Hezbollah has rejected a deal brokered between Israel and Lebanon. Our guest in Beirut tells us people there were already referring to the ceasefire as a less fire anyway.
2: Birds of a Feather Part 1. A protester in Albania tells us a crucial stopover for migrating birds is in danger of being destroyed because Jared Kushner and Ivanka Trump want to build a resort.
3: Birds of a Feather Part 2. Trixie and Nacho have been busy getting busy, which is great because the prolific parakeet couple are almost single-handedly rebuilding New Zealand's kakariki karaka population.
2: Expressing reservations, a scientist explains how the late Nobel Prize-winning physicist Richard Feynman devised a mathematical solution to that eternal question, stick with your favorite restaurant or risk trying somewhere new.
3: And when life gives you linens. Blanket forts aren't just a quilt draped over some stuffed animals on the couch anymore. Now that some students in Las Vegas have definitively shattered the world record for building the biggest one ever. As it happens, the Thursday edition, radio that's usually suspicious of blanket statements.

0: It is rapidly changing almost every aspect of Canadians' lives, and now the federal government says it has a plan to deal with artificial intelligence. Today, Prime Minister Mark Carney unveiled Canada's new AI strategy. It outlines priorities including protecting children from online harms, providing AI literacy training, and boosting Canadian businesses' adoption of AI. Speaking to reporters this morning, Mr. Carney stressed why those goals are so significant.
1: The question isn't whether AI will transform our lives. It will. AI is already changing how we work, how we learn, and how we connect. The question is, will it improve the lives of all Canadians or benefit only a few? And that's why we must take a positive, pragmatic, and prudent approach that builds safe, reliable, and sovereign AI for workers and businesses, for Canada, and for our allies.
0: Prime Minister Mark Carney announcing the federal government's AI strategy in Toronto today. Emily Laidlaw is a professor at the University of Calgary and the Canada Research Chair in Cybersecurity Law. We reached her in Calgary.
2: Emily Laidlaw,